0: atmosphere that day in Minneapolis. Gavin did get the start against the Ducks on Sunday. He labored through his 2 1/3. He didn't allow a run, but Gavin never was comfortable that afternoon in Eugene. He's got close to 15,000 of his closest friends in his hip pocket supporting him through this start. And Ryan Cooney, a 339 hitter, the second baseman for Oregon, ready to lead us off as we wait for our friends at television. Cooney, a right-handed stick against the right-handed throwing Gavin Blackowitz. Ryan Cooney has been such a large part to Coach Wasikowski and his lineup. He was a second-team All-Big Ten pick for his efforts this year. 8 home runs, he drove in 39, 13 stolen bases. Huskers will put a pull-side shift on him. Winner, a chance at the title tomorrow. Number one ranked and number one seed, UCLA, punched their ticket about an hour and a half ago, thanks to LeVue's three-run walk-off home run. They await the winner of this one. We're ready for baseball as Ryan Cooney stands in the box. Gavin Blackowitz going to go from the stretch, and we're ready for the first pitch of the semifinal. It misses up and in for ball one. Three infielders to the left. Cooney earlier today, 1 for 3 against Washington with an RBI. Blackowitz brings this one. That's slammed into left center field. That is hit hard. Moyer lays out, and it squirts out of his glove and rolls away from him. He's going to run over to the gap to pick it up. Now he fumbles it. Cooney will stop at second. Moyer almost just made a Superman catch, but as he made contact with the ground, the ball flew out of his glove and rolled away from him about 15 to 20 feet. And it's a leadoff double for Oregon. A team-leading 19th double for Cooney. We told you in the pregame, this Oregon team makes a living with the slug and the home run. But they are off to a good start. And now it's Delia, the right fielder. Left-handed stick. First pitch from Blackowitz is hit in the air left side, tailing out of play to the seats. Laya, a freshman at 297, 13 home runs. He was 1 for 3 this morning with 2 RBIs and 2 walks. Blackowitz with some early trouble here in the top of the first. Here's the 0-1 pitch. Up and away, 1-1. It was Nebraska getting the early jump in their game yesterday over Michigan. The next one home, Laya chops one on the ground to second. Stokes playing in shallow right, gets a chest high hop. Throws to Sanderson for the out on the play. Cooney takes third. So Gavin gets his first out. Now you got to face Drew Smith. Clubbed one of the 5 Oregon solo home runs against UW earlier today. Smith, a first team All Big Ten selection at 327, leads the Ducks in home runs with 15. Runner at third, one out, first pitch, breaking ball in the dirt, blocked nicely by Worthley. Nebraska will keep the infield back. Will surrender the run for an out here early. Top of the first, no score, Ducks threatening after the leadoff double. Gavin comes set, and the 1-0. Good spot with a breaking ball, and it just missed off the plate. Close pitch. Grady Smith calling the balls and strikes tonight. Blackowitz comes set. The 2-0. Fouled off to the right night of play. Sun is setting behind us, so it is a big problem for Buck in left, Moyer in center. Grigo's getting a little part of it in right. Shadows have most of the infield consumed, except for the cutout of the concourse. The 2-1 pitch, swing and a miss. on a 93-mile-an-hour fastball from Gavin, and he's leveled the count at 2-2. And we'll get our first big encouragement of the crowd here on this 2-2 pitch. Trying to help Gavin for a strikeout here early. The 2-2 is on its way. Breaking ball hit on the ground left side. Diving grab by Overbeek to his left. The run's going to score, but he makes the play to first. It's an RBI ground out. The Ducks take a 1-0 lead, but a great play diving to his left by Overbeek. So the leadoff double comes around to score in the RBI for Smith.
1: So Ben, we saw how important this defensive alignment both in the outfield and in the infield was last night in that victory over Michigan. You mentioned Moyer's full extension, almost making a great play. How about Joshua Overbeek picking up from where he left off?
0: Here's another instrumental freshman to this team, Braden Jaxa. Gavin brings it home, hammers the inside corner, a called strike, 0-1. Jaxa and his freshman campaign hitting .318, 9 homers. Jaxa is a tall right-handed stick. Here's the pitch in the dirt. 1-1. Jaxa, I mentioned the frame. He's 6'6", 220. There is a load of Californians on this roster and in this starting lineup. Jaxa is one of them. Here's the 1-1. Swing and a miss. Elevated fastball, 1-2. Jaxa earlier today had, yes, one of the 5 solo home runs. Gavin ready to work on 1-2. Here's the pitch. Just missed off the plate. That was a located fastball at 92. Does not get the call. We're leveled up. 2 balls, 2 strikes. Blackowitz holds at the belt. Brings it home. Fouled back and out of play. Huskers will have the Oregon ace, Will Sanford, in front of them offensively. But Blackowitz first trying to get through the top of the first. Here's the 2-2 pitch. Breaking ball, strike 3, outside corner. And after the leadoff double, Blackowitz settles in, retires the next 3 Ducks in order. 1 run, 1 hit, no errors, nobody left through a half inning. Oregon 1, Nebraska coming to bat on the Huskers Radio Network.
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0: 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It'll be Will Sanford, the ace for Oregon, Friday night starter, 7-2, 96 strikeouts for Sanford. We saw Barr last night for Michigan with 98 strikeouts. Big part to what Oregon does. 96 strikeouts and 68 in the third innings is insane. Mac Moyer against his old team, the team that cut him, the Oregon Ducks. where second team all conference will lead us off. He's our Kubota leadoff.

0: Unsurprisingly, it's a fastball. It missed down in the dirt. Got a piece of Mabius's hand, his throwing hand. And so Grady Smith's going to walk a new baseball out to Sanford. That turquoise glove that he's got on. Sanford, about 70 to 75% fastballs. It's 93 to 95, but plays up and has a lot of, it looks like almost like it's rising to the hitter. Manipulating a fastball is really the key to having a good fastball at this level. This pitch is on the outside corner, a called strike at 93, 1-1. I mentioned Moyer was a rare 0 for 5 in the game last night. Here's the 1-1. Breaking ball high, chopper to second. Cooney waits for a convenient hop. Chest high, throws to first. Moyer is retired. And that's the first out of the bottom of the first. While we talk about the depth of arsenal for Sanford, he has four pitches. Two of them are his favorite. It's the fastball and curveball, and he throws those two about 85 to 90% of the time. That was our first look at the breaking pitch there. Here's Jeter Worthley. Good night at the plate yesterday. First pitch, fastball at 93, 0-1. Jeter had three base hits yesterday, one of them a base hit. His average has lifted to 324 in his freshman campaign. Sanford winds and deals. Breaking ball skips in the dirt. Count level 1-1 on the Husker catcher tonight, Jeter Worthley. He's the DH in the game yesterday. 1-0 Ducks were early in the bottom of the first. Glad you've joined us here on the Huskers Radio Network for some college baseball. Sanford with the quick delivery brings fastball in, down and away, 2-1. Very quick windup and delivery from Sanford. Right on right matchup for Jeter. Here's the pitch. Foul straight back to the screen. Good cut. And the count 2-2. 1-0 Oregon. It was a leadoff double. Came around to score on a ground out. Two balls, two strikes. Sanford ready to go. The pitch. Fastball, strike three. Jeter thought it was low. Husker crowd doesn't agree. And that's the first strikeout for Sanford. That definitely looked down to me. Here's Dylan Carey. DC had a base hit here in the game last night at 346 on the season. First one on the way. Carey takes slider in there, 0-1. Full side shift as usual. Carey's very used to this alignment. The 0-1. It's down low for a ball. 1-1. Well, Nebraska's been two up, two down, but I wouldn't say Sanford hasn't worked ahead of anybody yet. That's a good sign. Fortunate to get the strike call on Worthley for the strikeout. The 1-1. Carey swings and lifts one off to the right, headed to the seats. All the way to the upper tank in the first row. There's another slider. Now Carey's down to the count 1-2. DC had five hits against the Ducks in the series in Eugene. Sanford works the pitch. Swing and a miss. Carey went after a fastball off the outside corner. Down swinging. Two strikeouts for Sanford. Picking up where he left off against the Huskers in the outing. So no runs, no hits, no errors. No one left for the Huskers. We're through one. In Omaha, Oregon 1, Nebraska 0. This is Big Red Baseball.
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3: 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Oregon able to get a single tally in the top of the first, and Will Sanford, who has been so effective, especially with the strikeout numbers, gets two of the three Husker hitters he sees, faces the minimum in the bottom of the first. It's 1-0 in favor of Oregon here as we play in the top of the second.
4: We'll see what Blackowitz has in inning number two. 16 pitches to get through his first. Middle of the order, 5, 6, and 7. Starting with Burt Lee Mabius, the catcher. Mabius batting 304 in his sophomore season. He is from Bishop Gorman. Very athletically gifted high school program. Left-handed hitter. Blackowitz brings the first one of the inning home. He checked his swing. Did he go? Yep, sure did. It was a slider that he buried in the dirt. Mabius helped him out. Ballpark's been playing big today. We've seen a lot of home runs today. What breeze we do have, though, is in from center. The 0-1 pitch. Strike two. Fastball that time. Gavin way ahead. Big shift put onto the pull side to the lefty. The 0-2 pitch on its way. Way high. Waste pitch. 1-2. Maybe it's at 304. 7 home runs. Blackowitz ready to work. And the pitch. Strike three. Outside corner. Mabius with some woofing of the home plate umpire as he strides back to that first base dugout. Strikeout for Gavin. Back to back, both looking. Now the ever dangerous Nalivo Lowocki, mountain of a human. 6'5", 265 from Springville, Utah. Right on right matchup. Pitch. Pitch was up and in. Ball one. He started to go. Lowocki homered earlier in the game. He's up to 11. Very limited playing time for Lowocki. This is only his 25th start. The pitch. That's drilled to left field. Buck has no idea where the ball is, and it bounces off the base of the wall. He's able to pick it up and throw a strike all the way into the infield. So it's a single off the base of the wall. 118 off the bat of Lowocki. What I was getting at with the limited starts, we saw this kid in Eugene, and at that time he had about 10 starts. And you're wondering how and why. All he does is that. Makes it look effortless. Had 3 home runs in the series against the Huskers and smokes one here. This pitch is a floater off to the right night of play over the Oregon dugout. 118, and it was a top spinner, but more concerning, Buck never saw that off the bat. Fortunately, it bounced right to him. He's able to get it right into the infield. Runner at first, one out. Maloney is the hitter. He squares around to bunt, pulls back, takes strike two. Maloney, a very dangerous hitter. 11 home runs, 37 driven in. He is climbing the all-time ranks in Oregon history with career home runs. Lakowitz ahead 0-2. Here it is. Bounce in front of the plate. Milwaukee no intent on taking second as the ball trickles up the first baseline.
3: Yeah, Ben, that was as impressive as exit velo you're going to see at this level. And a sinking liner to boot. I mean, that thing, it's just, Milwaukee has been a specimen this season.
4: Lakowitz brings it in. Check swing on a slider down and away. Don't think it was good enough for an appeal. 118, I think that's the highest I've seen.
3: I was going to say the same thing. I have not seen it.
4: Caglione's was 117.
3: All right.
4: The 2-2. Strike three. Fastball right at the knees, and Lakowitz another strikeout. You'll take 118 singles, though. And now Jack Brooks, the center fielder.
3: Yeah, it's the same thing as if he bleeds one through the left side of the infield as far as where he is on base. And for Gavin Lakowitz, that's the response you want to see. And I can jolt you a little bit when you see something like that, and maybe more importantly, feel something like that off the bat from one of their best hitters. You come right back, all business.
4: Brooks is a lefty, 253 with the average. The pitch from Lakowitz started to go on a pitch at his back foot. And it looks like the Huskers will appeal. Brooks swatted his sixth home run. Now they'll appeal. Third base coach isn't paying attention, so he's just going to stay safe. Brooks pulled the home run into the right field bullpen. Standing tall from the left side. The pitch. Just missed off the plate. Small miss, 2-0. 1-0 Ducks. They have a man at first and two outs. Lakowitz comes home with it. Pitch is fouled off to the left and out of play. All the way up in section 220. Most of the foot traffic has subsided, so I think this is about as full as we're going to get tonight. And boy, what a crowd it is on hand to see their Huskers. The 2-1 pitch, fouled into the mitt of Worsley, 2-2. Gav trying to work through, inning number two. Two balls, two strikes, two outs. Here's the pitch. Swing and a miss. Struck out the side, and he's up to four strikeouts in his first two innings of work. It can be the loudest single in the world, and Milwaukee's stuck there at first base. No runs, one hit, no errors, one left. Through an inning and a half, Oregon 1, Nebraska nothing. 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
4: Case Anderson, the offensive hero from yesterday, will try to get us started here in the second inning. Sandy, three hits. He was a round tripper shy of the cycle. Triple, double, single. Nebraska needed all of that. He drove in three and scored a run. First pitch, Sanderson takes at the knees, a called strike, 0-1. It was a 12-pitch first inning for Sanford. He's up to 98 strikeouts on the year. The 0-1, Sandy swings and misses, strike two, another fastball. So Sanford is way ahead. The 0-2, all the way to the backstop.
3: I think the task now, Ben, is to figure out a way to get Sanford out of his comfort zone. And Nebraska, typically able to do that early against the opposition. Do not want to let him settle in.
4: Exactly. So many times when you're facing these aces in the postseason, this one's low, 2-2. They're most susceptible early. And if you allow them to settle in, it's an uphill climb that never seems to end. The pitch. Breaking balls, chased it in the dirt. Mabius fires to first, and touch of the bag is Jaxa. Throw wasn't the best, but no problem for Oregon. And Sanford has struck out three in a row.
3: Well, we've talked about it in the pregame, what he does effectively. He just has such a solid mix with a fastball and the complementary pitches that he can locate really at such a high success rate. And you're seeing that early. That's why it's going to be so important for Nebraska to attack early if that's what they're getting.
4: First pitch swung through and missed by Drew Grigo. Grigo at 346. Right-on-right matchup for him. Sanford has it working right now for the Ducks early. The 0-1. Fastball to knees, strike two. At bottom of the zone, must be open for business. That was at the shins of Grigo, who he is in an 0-2 hole. Pitch high, 1-2. One nothing Oregon, bottom of the second. Here's the 1-2. Ball two. In the exact same spot, Grady Smith doesn't get that call. We saw this yesterday with Noah Miller and the frame job by the catchers. Almost jerks the glove straight up. Maybe has fired the strike signal to the Oregon dugout after that, thinking he was thought it was good. There's a called third strike at the knees. Boy, Sanford now doing some barking into that third base dugout after that one. And it's another strikeout. He punched out four in a row. That was just way too good of a pitch to take on two strikes. The Huskers are just on their heels offensively.
3: They just blazed the outer half. A tough pitch for Grigo to do anything with, but you got to protect in that situation.
4: Now Will Jeske, first pitch, high for a ball, off speed, 1-0. Jeske did not play in that Oregon series. We thought maybe he would see some late action. One ball, no strikes. Sanford's pitch missed in, 2-0. There was no love lost between these two teams in that series in Eugene. Through the first inning and a half, it was relatively civil. Finally, you're starting to see some emotions spill over to it towards each other. This is as competitive as you'll see. The 2-0, Jeske takes at the knees, a called strike, 2-1. Things also got real testy with Oregon in the USC series. That was arguably worse than Nebraska's. So Oregon, not afraid to spread their feathers. The 2-1, Jeske swings and hammers one into left field. We're right at the left fielder, Jimenez, moves about three steps, did well to pick that one out of the sun with the shades on, but finally the Huskers find a barrel. Who else has it but Will Jeske? But the Huskers retired in order again. No runs, no hits, no errors. We're through two in Omaha in the Big Ten semifinal. Oregon 1, Nebraska nothing. This is Big Red Baseball.
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4: 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Huskers in handcuffs offensively, so Gavin Blackowitz, a little bit more responsibility on him to keep this game where it's at. Ducks lead at 1-0. It was a leadoff double for Ryan Cooney to lead the game off. Since then, Blackowitz has been up to the test, but 9-1-2 and their second look at him. And we have a pinch hitter as Gabe Miranda lifts Jax Jimenez out of the lineup. Here to take us through the next couple, here's Nick Handley.
3: All right, thank you, Ben. That's a development right there. Miranda had a home run earlier in the day. He did so against the Huskies. 1-5 for the Ducks. And so Miranda, little gamesmanship between Mark Wasikowski and Will Bolt. Miranda will now come in for Jimenez, the starting left fielder. 9-1-2 here for the Ducks. First pitch, swing and a miss. Elevated a fastball. Miranda, 242 hitter mentioned. Homered earlier today against Washington. Left-handed hitter. No pull side shift on the right side of the infield. Carey playing straight away behind second. Second pitch. Change up just a bit up. One ball, one strike here on Miranda. I was going to mention Jimenez's series against Nebraska, but it's a moot point now. The 1-1. This one lifted foul and to over by the camera well, and Overbeek runs out of room. One ball, two strikes here. Is Gavin Blackwitz looking back in the start so far. The double that came around the score to Ryan Cooney, the leadoff hitter. And then really it was the hard hit single off the bat of Lewaki. Two hard hit balls so far, but Blackwitz has been able to respond so far so good. Oregon with a 1-0 lead. The 1-2 pitch. Miss Lone inside. Skips it in the dirt, the breaking ball. Count levels up at 2-2. When we say Rhett Stokes is giving some depth, I mean, he is in almost medium range right field from his second base position on the right side. Carey playing directly behind second base on the shift to Miranda. The 2-2 on the way. This was laced in the left field, down for a single. Buck cuts it off and will hold Miranda to a leadoff single. So the 2-2 pitch going the other way. And Oregon now with their lead man aboard here in the top of the third. That'll take us back to the top of the order with Ryan Cooney. 1-for-1 tonight with a double. Came around and scored the only run in this game so far. Cooney, 342 on the year. Outstanding number, 75 hits, 39 driven in. Upstairs, the fastball, 1-0. So now it'll be Rhett Stokes playing directly behind the bag in double play depth. The 1-0 pitch coming. popped up in the center field. Mac Moyer ranging to his right. Continues to track it. Now makes the catch for the first out. So again, Gavin Blackowitz with a solid response after losing the battle to Miranda. That'll bring up Angel Laya, grounded out to second. Laya was another one of those Oregon hitters. We mentioned Lowocki, who had a multi-homer game against Nebraska that series out in Eugene. Laya also did it on the Sunday series decider. First pitch to him, way outside with a changeup. Laya, 295. Another one of those outstanding freshmen with a lot of pop in the bat. Blackowitz set at the belt, the 1-0. This is fouled over to the third base side, sprayed over by the tarp. One ball, one strike here on Angel Laya. Look at Laya's numbers. Again, offensively surging at 43 driven in his freshman season. The 1-1 coming. Softly lined over the head of Dylan Carey. Couldn't make the play, and for the second time in two games, Dylan Carey reaching the top of the ladder and trying to rob a base hit, just could not do it. And again, would be shocked if that grazed the top of his glove.
4: That one, Nick, was way softer than the one last night. At 73, ball almost comes to a stop by the time Moyer picks it up off the turf. So caught it way off the end of the bat. And now Gavin in some trouble here.
3: Runners at first and second for Drew Smith. Drove in the game's only run to this point. On a ground out to Overbeek. Breaking ball misses way outside in the left-handed batter's box. 1-0. The men mentioned Smith. All Big Ten first team, 66 hits. He's driven in 56 on the year with 15 homers. And now Rob Childress wants to come out and talk to Blackowitz. Infield will also convene. Well, you think about it so far, at least early in this start, the trend has been if he's gotten hit a bit, and that one, you're right, Ben, it was not a hard hit ball, just placed well off the bat of Laya. Blackowitz has had a solid response. And you know, there's Ty Horn, who was used yesterday. Nebraska not afraid to kind of pitch a little bit off schedule as far as guys that they have. Look, you got to win this game to get to tomorrow, so you're not going to leave anything to chance. But Gavin, so far, he's been effective. You just know how dangerous this Oregon offense is when they get going. A lot of occasions this season, they have not looked back.
4: Well, and the thing that you really need to stay away from is the slug with guys on base. That's what you worry about with some singles, and fortunately to this point no free passes. But solo home runs don't tend to kill you, but three run homers are backbreakers. You've got a guy that leads the team in those right now with Smith, so Gavin needs to stay off the barrel, hopefully find a ground ball at somebody.
3: So it's Miranda from second, Laya from first with one out here in the top of the third. Oregon up 1-0. First pitch, swing and a miss. Way out of the zone on a breaking ball. Make it 1-1. 1-0 count before Rob Childress came and talked to Blackowitz. Gavin set. Breaking ball in there. Outer third, 1-2. One ball, two strikes, one away. Crowd will get behind Blackowitz again. Comes set, checks Miranda. Now will wheel that way and throw over to Red Stokes. Blackowitz keeps the disengagement. Again, runners at first and second. One down here in the top of the third. Oregon with four hits to Nebraska's zero. The 1-2 coming. Way outside, great stop by Jeter Wordley. Boy, he saved an advancement of 90 feet as he scoots all the way over into the left-handed batter's box to shut down a spike breaking ball. Now 2-2.
4: Man, that's an athletic play. I mean, it's hard enough to smother it when it's right at you, but to have to move over to your right, that was well done.
3: Blackowitz set again. Is 2-2 coming? Just got a piece of it to stay alive over to the third base coach's box. So Nebraska, Oregon, these two teams, we mentioned how tight that series was, that the Ducks won both Friday and Sunday to win that series. And really in the series decided by a couple of at-bats. The 2-2 again. Just off the plate with a really solid breaking ball. Missed on the outer third. Runs the count full. Let's see if we have an action pitch here. Blackwood set. Crowds into it. Payoff coming. Upstairs and walked him. Lost the control of the breaking ball. Missed upstairs with the spinner. And so now bases loaded for a very dangerous Braden Jaksa, who homered earlier today as well. He's 0-for-1. Blackwitz was able to get him looking back in the first. But not an ideal situation for Nebraska. Already trailing 1-0 here in the top of the third.
8: The way Sanford's pitching, you don't want to make this a crooked number.
3: So Blackwitz having a lock in here. First pitch to Jaksa. Fastball down the middle. Jaksa has had an outstanding season. All freshman at 315. 47 hits. He's driven in 29. Four doubles, and now we're going to have an offensive timeout. Yep, we are. So after the first pitch strike in there from Gavin Blackowitz, Mark Wasikowski calling an offensive timeout, trying to take advantage of the situation here, get everybody on the same page. He'll talk to his batter while the base coaches will talk to the runners. Blackowitz will kind of wait behind the pitcher's mound right now. Well, right now, I give Oregon a lot of credit. I mean, this is as good of a crowd as you could hope for here on a Saturday night semifinal, but right now they're kind of at the edge of their seat waiting for something to really get into.
8: Yeah, it's. I mean, you hate to say it, but almost every pitch from here on out in this inning has to be a competitive pitch. From Gavin, you just got to go execute your pitch in your location.
3: Miranda leads from third, line from second, Smith from first, one out. The 0-1 to Jaksa swings and misses at a breaking ball way off the plate. And now Blackwitz works way ahead, 0-2. Got to find a way to win the battle here if you're Gavin Blackwitz. Sanderson playing in front of the runner at first. The 0-2. Ground ball up the middle by Stokes. Steps on second for one. Over to first. A four unassisted three double play. And that's exactly what Gavin Blackowitz needed. And the Huskers with some life defensively. No runs off two hits, no errors. Three big runners left on base. As we go to the bottom of the third, Oregon 1, Nebraska nothing on the Huskers Radio Network.
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8: 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First huge momentum play of the game goes the way of Nebraska. They're able to hang on to that zero on the board after the bases loaded threat from the Ducks. Oregon still leads it 1-0, but you had the heart of Oregon's order up with the bases loaded, and Blackowitz wiggles himself off the hook thanks to Rhett Stokes and his defense.
3: Now, the amount of times that Nebraska had fed off of what the group, either on the mound or in the infield, has done for them, that is what you've seen, that momentum carrying it into the batter's box. It's what Nebraska needs right now, and it starts with Joshua Overbeek, bottom third here for the Huskers, trying to get some pressure, and as we talked about it inning ago, trying to get Sanford out of his comfort zone. Can you lengthen an at-bat? Can you make him have to work a little bit extra here? First pitch to Overbeek. Swing and a miss. Good-looking changeup. Pull the string, right? Over the heart of the plate, Overbeek was thinking fastball. Overbeek last night, 1-for-4. Hitting 266 on the season. The 0-1. Fastball pounds the zone again. Right at the knees, nothing in two. Sanford way ahead of Joshua Overbeek. Beek, who homered, was 1 of 4 home runs on that Saturday victory for the Huskers. So 2 pitch, breaking ball, stayed low. Good take by Overbeek. And if you remember that home run that Overbeek had on that Saturday afternoon game, the equalizer for the Huskers in that series, that really kind of opened up the offense for Nebraska that day. Became a hit parade afterwards. Connor Clark rudely awake up. There's a swing and a miss on a fastball right by Overbeek, outer third. Another strikeout recorded. That's number 5 now for Sanford. And to this point, he has faced the minimum. He's retired now. All 7 hitters he has faced in this start. When we say this guy's got some stuff, you're seeing it right now. Here's Jet Buck. More of a pull side shift on the left side of the infield. First pitch, foul back just below us. Nothing in one. And it's been that right there, Ben. He's been able to really command all 3 pitches, and he's been able to get it over early and often.
8: Yeah, I love Jet getting up there, expecting fastball, ready to pull the trigger. You start getting in trouble against this guy when he has count leverage.
3: Buck 0-for-3 last night. The 0-1 pitch. Breaking ball just got a piece of it. It'll trickle down the third baseline over by the Husker dugout. Mac Moyer's going to pick it up. And again, nothing in two here on a Husker hitter. It's a process trying to figure this guy out, but you hope that Nebraska, as Will Bolt talked to you about in the pregame, having some communication amongst the teammates. Just off the plate with a fastball. 1-ball, 2-strikes on Buck. What you're seeing each bat, each at-bat, letting everyone know tendencies, and you hope that that communication can pay off. Try to string something together. Huskers looking for their first hit. 1-2 pitch coming. Swing and miss. Elevated a fastball right over the hands of Jet Buck. That's back-to-back strikeouts. 2 gone here in the bottom of the third. It'll be up to Rhett Stokes to try to keep the inning alive. And so far, Sanford able to get at least 2 strikeouts each frame so far. That is 6 on the start. Don't expect Nebraska to all of a sudden lose their confidence in the batter's box, though. First pitch to Stokes. Popped up into center field. Playable for Brooks. Waiting for it. Couple steps to his left. Makes the catch at the shoulder for out number 3. So again, quick work. 9 straight retired for Will Sanford. He was off to an incredible start for Oregon. The Ducks lead Nebraska 1-0 after 3 here at Charles Schwab Field in the Big Ten semifinals. This is Big Red Baseball.
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4: 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Man, the Husker offense just cannot get anything moving right now on Sanford. So Blackowitz having to fight for his life out there on the mound. It's 1-0 through three. He's been able to work out of trouble, but now he has middle part of Oregon's order. And they just, a little bit like Nebraska, just never really back off.
3: Yeah, no real weak spot. 5-6-7 due up for the Ducks here in the top of the fourth. Bertley Mabius, catcher. He was 3-for-9 against the Huskers in that series in April. Struck out looking back in the second, 0-for-1 tonight. Left-handed hitter getting his second look at Blackowitz. I mean, you're right, because you look at who's on deck, and Nalavu Lewaki, who is just punishing the baseball throughout the season. First pitch to Mabius. Change up off the plate. Berkeley Mabius, a 302 hitter, 45 hits on the year. 1-0, high and outside with a fastball. Mabius works ahead 2-0. He's driven in 28 on the season. The 2-0 pitch, swing and a miss, got a fastball by him. We've seen a lot of underclassmen here for this Mark Wazikowski team, and the future is bright for this ball club. I mean, it's already a solid season for Oregon. 2-1 on its way. Upstairs and another fastball, now 3-1. But between guys like Angel Laya, Braden Jaxa, Nalavu Lewaki, all freshmen, and then Burke Lee Mabius, a sophomore. 3-1, fouled off, that'll run it full. Blackowitz just trying to compete his way through the start, is showing some good stuff, but is falling behind a couple of Oregon hitters. Can he come all the way back here against Mabius? Here's the payoff pitch. An excuse me swing down the third base side, playable for Overbeek, gets it on the hop over to first for the out. So Gavin Blackowitz battles all the way back, gets some weak contact on a check swing in fair territory to Overbeek, gets an easy hop, first out recorded.
4: Huge pitch, Nick. I mean, you don't want anybody on base when this guy's at the plate. And a bit of good fortune there that he went far enough around for it to be a strike, but also just put it in play, take care of it that way.
3: So here's Nalavu Lewaki. Singled off the left field wall at 118 off the bat. He was stranded. Swings and misses at a fastball. Very healthy, hearty cut. Another freshman. Lewaki out of Springville, Utah. The pitch upstairs, another fastball. Back-to-back heaters here on Lewaki. When we talk about the size of him, we're talking 6'5", 265. I'm sure we probably mentioned this back in Eugene, that the Duck football program could use his services. This one fouled over towards us. It's going to just get above our heads, out of play.
4: Too much sauce.
3: Yep. We need a little bit more spin, kind of drop in here. That would have been a probably manageable play on your part.
4: Wouldn't have said that after the 118 that he hit.
3: No, no. Anything off his bat, I'll flinch. Blackwitz works ahead. 1-2 pitch. Swing and a miss. Elevated a fastball. Got Milwaukee. So Gavin Blackwitz, after giving up a very loud single to Milwaukee, back in a second, able to return the favor and gets a high heater past him. And for Gavin, getting his now fifth strikeout. So here's Maddux Maloney. Saw Maloney in that quarterfinal game a year ago. Had such a good season. Back with the Ducks this year. First pitch turned on and hit a ton to left field, sending Buck back towards the bullpen. It is over and gone. Maddux Maloney with a solo shot home run, and that will increase Oregon's lead now to 2-0.
4: Third all-time in program history in home runs, and he gets into one. That one only 94 off the bat, but he hit it in the perfect launch angle. And for Blackowitz, Nick, it's so what next pitch?
3: Yeah, exactly. Solo home run. You know your offense is going to get going at some point. And let's see if Gavin Blackowitz can respond the way he has all night when giving up a hard hit. There's Brooks, swings and misses at a breaking ball. Jack Brooks, the center fielder. Struck out swinging back in the second, 0-1 tonight. A 252 hitter on the season. He's got that tall batting stance. The 0-1, breaking ball and a beauty right down the middle. Nothing in two here on Brooks. Blackwitz working way ahead of the Ducks center fielder. Pull side shift on the right side. The 0-2. Swing and a miss. Worthy will have to throw down first. They're going to say, nope, just give him a tag, and that will complete the strikeout. Six punch outs for Gavin Blackwitz. Does give up a solo home run. It was one run off that solo shot from Maddux Maloney. There were no errors and no runners left on base. We head to the bottom of the fourth. It's Oregon 2, Nebraska nothing on the Huskers Radio Network.
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4: 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Huskers down 2-0 after the solo home run from Oregon in the top of the order. Second trip through, hopefully a little bit better for the Huskers.
3: Yeah, it's been all business for Will Sanford, who has been spectacular. Six strikeouts yet to allow a hit. He has faced the minimum to this point as the Huskers will turn the lineup back over to Mac Moyer here in the bottom of the fourth. First pitch to Mac. Missed inside. Ops with the off speed. Moyer 0-6 here in the Big Ten tournament. Made an incredible defensive play last night right in front of the possum, who's been getting a lot of conversation. It was kind of one of those why not moments after everything last night. Up and out with a changeup, 2-0. And a rare Will Sanford falling behind a hitter moment. See if Mac Moyer can get something in the zone of drive. They'll play Mac straight away. Brooks will shade just a little bit to his right towards left center. Swing and a miss on a fastball. Now 2-1 here on Mac Moyer. Now Ben indicated, and we talked a lot about it in the series back in April in Eugene, about Mac Moyer's relationship with Oregon. Was a part of the team as a walk-on, was cut. Knows a lot of the guys on this team. 2-1 coming. Called strike on the outer third of the fastball. 2-2. And as much as respect he had, and you can see the conversations before and after the game, boy, during competition, there was a lot of jawing going back and forth with several of the Oregon Ducks in 17. Mac now going to have to battle at 2-2. Sanford kicks and fires. Called strike 3 on a fastball outer third. Gets the corner. And after what looked like a promising 2-0 count that Mac Moyer was able to work the count leverage in his favor, Will Sanford comes all the way back and gets his 7th punch out.
4: Just like it was in Eugene, it's a lot of fastball, Nick, that Nebraska's just having a hard time with. This is exactly what the scouting report told us. Coach Bolt even had him huddled in between innings.
3: So here's Jeter Worthley, went down looking back in the first. Breaking ball way outside, and you saw him start Moyer off with 2 off speed. He starts Jeter off with a breaking ball way outside. It's that pitching backwards that Sanford will sometimes go to. 1-0, breaking ball inside. 2-0 again.
4: And these are the points in time when you got to beat him. I mean, you're way ahead of him at 2-0. These are the counts you have to win.
3: Middle infield playing Worthley with some depth between Maloney and Cooney. This one fouled off, got a piece of it. Fastball, outer third. Jeter just got a little bit out on his front side. It's 2-1. But this is the exact same sequence we saw with Mac Moyer. Came back with a 2-0 fastball. Moyer just got out in front of it. Sanford, the 2-1. Hope foul down the right side, out of play, into the seats. And now it's 2-2 again. If Nebraska and Jeter Worthley could just drive something through the infield, get a base runner, this place will come to life. Sanford steps back on the slab. 2 balls, 2 strikes, 1 out here in the bottom of the fourth, a 2-0 Oregon lead. Missed way outside with a 94-mile-an-hour fastball. Goes all the way to the backstop. Now it's full. Husker dugout on the third base side, just waiting for something to happen here offensively. Gavin Blackwitz on the mound for Nebraska. He's competed. Trying to get some run support here. The payoff pitch. Missed inside. And there's Nebraska's first base runner. Jeter Worthley with good speed over there at first. Trots down. And that'll bring up Dylan Carey.
4: Yeah, people standing and applauding for a walk. Nick, these guys are starving. This crowd is starving to cheer for something.
3: Well, and Dylan Carey, we've talked about one of the biggest improvements in his game from last year to this year is that ability to make in-game adjustments a lot quicker than he did a year ago. Sanford was able to win the battle in the first inning, getting Carey to strike out swinging. Can Dylan Carey now get the better of Sanford in this battle? But throw back over to first. Worthley had not even began his primary lead. Jeter had a 3-hit game last night against Michigan. First pitch to Carey. Breaking ball. Did he go around? No, he did not. 12-6 breaking ball. Misses right at the shoots out. Carey able to check his swing just in time. And so for the third straight batter, Sanford has fallen behind. Works from the stretch. The 1-0. Way outside, skips it in the dirt. So now it's 2-0 here on Dylan Carey. Crowd sensing the moment again. Dylan Carey had a huge jolt early in the game yesterday, driving in a couple of runs. between he and Case Sanderson. Those guys have been clutch in that 3-4 spot throughout the year. Nebraska needs their team leader in this moment here. The 2-0 coming. Breaking ball stays up now, 3-0. Crowd gets a little bit louder. Sanford with the glove to his left ear. Now comes set below the belt. Here's the 3-0. Fastball right down the middle, automatic. 3-1.
4: There have been outings where walks are a problem with Sanford. Illinois, Washington. There's been more than a few where he's walked. UCLA walked three.
3: Sanford set again. The 3-1 pitch. Missed outside. Walked him again. Husker fans, the loudest they have been in this game. Runners at first and second for Case Sanderson. Just one out here in the bottom of the fourth. Nebraska trailing 2-0. Still do not have a hit in this game. But their first two base runners now reside at second and first. Well, good speed.
4: And this is the guy you want up, Nick. He's as hot as Nebraska has right now in Sandy. And here's the other thing. After a couple of walks, he's searching for a pitch he's confident in, which is likely going to be the fastball.
3: Listen to this crowd. Sanford steps back on the mound, on the rubber. Comes set. Checks Worthley at second. First pitch to Sanderson. Fastball just missed low. Not by much. Didn't get the call. That can be frustrating. Sanford now peers into his dugout. Checks Worthley, the 1-0 pitch. Inside. Fastball missing. And Sanford, who had been pinpoint with his control, all of a sudden losing the zone.
4: Finally, the crowd getting up on him, Nick. I mean, you could see him. He's not comfortable. You could see that. You could see that from a mile away. Listen to this crowd.
3: This is unbelievable, Ben.
4: Matt Flohr saw what everybody else saw. With Sanford has been so confident. He went for a walk behind the mound. I could see it from up here. And you know Oregon saw it because immediately when that happened, he came out to talk to him. And the concern for him now is the two pitches he's lost to Sandy were both fastballs.
3: And you're right. That has been the money pitch. Not just tonight so far, but all throughout this season for Sanford. It's been able to pitch backwards, use the complimentary, the off-speed, the changeup, and then really attack hitters when he's up in the count with that fastball. Crowd's going to come right back to life here after this visit has now concluded. Runners at first and second. One out in the bottom of the fourth. A 2-0 count on Case Sanderson. Huskers chasing two. The 2-0 pitch. This one is elevated into deep right field. Playable, though, for Brooks. Makes a couple steps now under it, and he will make the catch as Jeter Worthley returns back to second. No advancement on the F8. And so a big second out as Sanford was able to come up with a huge pitch there.
4: Yeah, Sandy just got under that one. He just missed it, elevated it into center, but it's a barrel. But Sanford has all his confidence back after that pitch.
3: But now one pitch away. Infield can play where it takes him. Runners at first and second now. Two outs for the Big Ten Freshman of the Year and Drew Grigo. First pitch to Grigo. Just fisted over to the Oregon dugout. Foul. Fastball rides in on the hands of Grigo.
4: And Oregon wasting no time getting Bradley hot. There's nothing to play around with them either. Guy hasn't given up a hit yet. You got one of the best pitchers in baseball warming up.
3: Sanford set, working quickly. 0-1. Called strike on the lower third of the strike zone.
4: Will Bull is furious, and he should be. Maybe has stolen three of those. That pitch is not a strike. And he just jerks the glove up and gets the call.
3: Grigo has to battle the 0-2. Swings and misses. 94-mile-an-hour fastball. Samford is fired up as he's able to skate around damage in the bottom of the fourth. No runs off, no hits, no errors. Two big runners left on base. We have played four here at Charles Schwab Field in the Big Ten semifinal. Oregon 2, Nebraska nothing. This is Big Red Baseball.
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1: 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Nebraska, with their first real opportunity against Will Sanford, has it squandered. Had runners at first and second with just one out and struggling. Will Sanford to find the strike zone, comes back and gets Case Sanderson to fly out and Drew Grigo to strike out to keep Nebraska off the board as we've reached the fifth inning. It's Oregon 2, Nebraska nothing. And to tell you about it once again, here's Ben McLaughlin.
2: All right, thank you, Nick. Huskers finally get some runners on base. Still chasing two runs. It'll be 9-1 and 2 in Oregon's order. Miranda singled the opposite way to left, his only trip. One of the five Oregon hits. Blackowitz at 66 pitches. Bodies in the Husker bullpen now as we start the fifth. First pitch to the tall left-handed hitter. Snaps in there for a strike, 0-1. In between innings, Will Bolt was furious with the home plate umpire Grady Smith on a couple of those calls to finish the bottom of the fourth. The 0-1 waved and missed at a fastball way up and away. Huskers doing their best to hang around in this one, down 2-0 and without a hit. Blackowitz holds at the belt, the 0-2 pitch. Swing and a miss. Strikeout number 7 for Blackowitz. And he gets his leadoff man here in the top of inning number 5.
1: I just love the compete level you're seeing from Gavin Blackowitz. And he's starting to gain a lot of confidence, elevating that fastball above the hands. It's been there for him pretty much the entire night.
2: Yeah, I mean, it's really been two mistakes from Gavin. One of them was to this guy, Ryan Cooney, to start the game where he doubled in the left center field gap. First pitch on the way to Cooney, waved and missed at a slider, 0-1. Cooney 1-for-2, flew out to center. After his leadoff double, came around to score one of the two Oregon runs. Here's the pitch. Strike 2 outside corner. Good location. No balls, 2 strikes. Gavin working hard. The 0-2. Bounce one in front of the plate. And the count 1-2 on Ryan Cooney. Ducks 2, Huskers nothing. Gavin comes set. The pitch. Breaking ball, chop third base side, Overbeek charges, and will watch it go foul into his glove. That would have been a really tough play. I think it was a good decision by Overbeek to not take any chances and let that thing squirt foul. Cooney runs well. And with Blackowitz having the count leverage, give his pitcher another chance to put him away. Winner gets UCLA tomorrow in the championship. Gavin comes set. The 1-2. Bounced him up there. 2-2. Tucker Timmerman starting to play catch. As is Colin Novacek. Double barrel action for the Huskers. Count on the hitter, 2-2. Gavin goes from the stretch. And the pitch. Swing and a miss. Three-quarter swing, no contact for Cooney. And it's a snowman worth of strikeouts for Blackowitz, his 8th.
1: He's confident right now, Ben, and he's able to really get Oregon out on their front side. He's working both sides of the plate, and you're seeing the off-speed really impacting, really on top of what he's

0: Throwing with the fastball. Talk about that elevated fastball there. It was the complimentary stuff.
1: Now Laya, dangerous left-handed stick. First pitch to the freshman, missed outside, ball one. Laya one for two. He parachuted a soft liner over the head of Carey for a single his last trip. Gavin giving Nebraska all the compete they could want tonight. This pitch is hammered down the right field line. Grigo turns and watches it sneak over the top of the railing for a home run. That thing was a wall scraper that just snuck over the fence. And it's a second home run for the Ducks. And it's a 3-0 Oregon lead. A launch angle of 21 degrees. And that's a big two-out swing for Oregon. Gavin looked in control here in the fifth. This is what this Oregon offense does to so many people. They have set another program record for home runs. For the fourth time in the last 5 years, Oregon has set a program record for homers. They've got a couple of freshmen that are helping that cause. Here's Drew Smith, first pitch, ball one.
0: That's seven home runs on the day between the Washington victory and now this game against Nebraska.
1: The 1-0 pitch. Smith crushes one down the left field line. It's tailing foul. Makes the seats. 1-1. Off the bat, I did not think Laya got it high enough to get out of here. I thought it was going to hit off the middle or base of the wall, but it just snuck over, and Grigo was even ready to field that thing off the wall. Here's the 1-1. Just missed. 2-1.
0: Yeah, he'd set up, waiting for it to carry him right to him, and it just, as you mentioned, scrapes right over the top into the bullpen.
1: 3-0 Ducks. Huskers in a hole. The pitch, high, 3-1. Gavin is over 80 pitches now. But he's given Nebraska more than a fair shot in this one, holding this Duck offense to just 3 runs here in his fifth inning of work. The 3-1, swing and a miss, 3-2. Drew Smith, an RBI ground out and a walk. First team all-conference. Gavin comes set. The 3-2. Swing and a miss. Chase the fastball up. Blackowitz has worked through five. He's done his part tonight. Now it's time for the offense to get moving. One run, one hit, no errors. After the ninth Blackowitz strikeout. We go to the bottom of the fifth. Oregon 3, Nebraska nothing on the Huskers Radio Network.
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0: One of every three fatal crashes in Nebraska involves an alcohol-impaired driver. If you drink, don't drive. Impaired driving is deceptively dangerous. From the NDOT Highway Safety Office, Gavin Blackowitz gave up a solo home run, 3-0 in favor of Oregon. But Blackowitz also with 9 strikeouts, trying to scatter some hits on the start tonight. Nebraska looking for their first hit, looking to get some pressure here on Sanford. They were able to get 2 base runners the previous inning, but to no avail, nothing on the scoreboard here as we play the bottom of the fifth, 3-0 Oregon.
1: It'll be Jeske to lead off, 6-7 and 8. Jeske lined out to left his first time up. Huskers have been hitless through four innings against Sanford, who was perfect through three. First pitch to Jeske, a called strike, inner half, 0-1. It was three and a third perfect innings for Sanford before the two walks. He is still not allowed a hit. Breaking ball misses down and away, 1-1. Jeske at 329, not in the lineup yesterday with Fikes catching. Huskers will need another late rally if they want to hang around in this tournament. The 1-1, breaking ball missed up, 2-1. Bradley back throwing for the Ducks in the right field bullpen. He is first team all conference. Sanford starts the wind, the 2-1 pitch. Jeske waves and misses at a fastball, 2-2. Huskers have had two hard hit balls all night. Jeske had one of them. Here's the 2-2 pitch. Off the plate, full count. Nebraska has a chance right here to do something they haven't done all night. Get their leadoff guy on base. Pretty big pitch, the middle part of this game. Sanford's 3-2. Ball four. Missed outside, and Jeske trying to pump up Overbeek as he comes to the plate in that Husker third base dugout. It's the third walk in the last two innings for Sanford. So Jeske wins a 3-2. Pitch count for Sanford is still perfectly fine. Only 63 pitches. But now, if you're Oregon, and particularly the pitching staff, your concern is the effectiveness of Sanford, although he has not allowed a hit. The first pitch to Joshua Overbeek, big cut and a miss on a fastball, 0-1. That's a good, aggressive Overbeek swing. Joshua, 1-for-4 in the game yesterday. The 0-1, way high with a breaking ball. Ball and a strike. Sounds bizarre to say it, with a guy with a no-hitter into the fifth. But you wonder how long Oregon sticks with Sanford, with Bradley and Bell in the back end of that pen. The 1-1, Overbeek swings and misses on a fastball, 1-2.
0: I think you look at just that effectiveness, and you've seen the walks pile up just a little bit, but you're right. That ability to avoid hard contact has been a huge part of this start tonight.
1: The 1-2 pitch sprayed off to the left and out of play. Overbeek gets a piece of it. That was the hardest pitch of the night for Sanford at 95. Joshua at 265. He's had a couple of big hits in this tournament in his career. The biggest, probably the three-run double against Indiana 2 years ago. The 1-2. High, 2-2. This is what you want with two strikes. Competitive at-bats. If you're going to go down, make them work for it. Jeske at first after the leadoff walk. The first leadoff base runner of the night for the Huskers. Chasing three runs here in the fifth. The 2-2. Little dribbler past the pitcher. Cooney charges. They will throw to first. Good job by Jeske to stop and avoid the tag. So Nebraska will get the runner into scoring position on the heads-up base running play by Jeske to avoid the tag. Flip to first, double play.
0: And it seems maybe minuscule in the moment, and maybe it turns out to be. But it's something like that, Ben. You get out of what could potentially be a double play. Get yourself in scoring position. Just something to try to break this rhythm that Oregon's been in defensively, especially on the mound.
1: Jet Buck stands in. First pitch on the way. Jet swings and pops one up right side. That'll reach the seats. Goes after a first pitch heater. Jet struck out his first plate appearance. Chased a fastball up near his chin. 3-0 Oregon. Huskers still with zero in the hit column. Jeske out at second base. Sanford comes set. The 0-1. Slider down and away, 1-1. Well, we saw this against Minnesota in the crazy game to finish the regular season. The middle game of that series where the Huskers were just dormant offensively. Then they came to life. Hopefully it's the same story tonight. Here's the 1-1 pitch. Missed, 2-1.
0: Yeah, I don't think I'll soon forget the name Joe Sperry and how good he was out of the bullpen. And it just seemed like it's not Nebraska's night offensively, but they left that door open just a crack, and we saw it happen.
1: Buck ahead on the count, 2 balls and a strike with Jeske at second. Here's the pitch. Jet swings and rips one into center field, down for a hit. Jeske is going to hold up there as the throw's going to come all the way home. And Buck will hold up there with a base hit. 104 off the bat for Bucky, and the Huskers have him cornered with one out.
0: Ben, that's a lot of momentum to come to a halt there over at third with Will Jeske does so. You're hoping that the hammy's all right, but there you go. Jet Buck learning from previous at-bats. Gets a breaking ball just away from the middle third of the plates. And now we got a conversation with Mark Wasikowski and home plate umpire Grady Smith.
1: Well, the Huskers have him on the corners. Rhett Stokes handles the bat well. Oregon looking into their dugout for some defensive signals. Is there a coaching staff that is more flamboyant and out of the dugout as much as Oregon's?
0: So Will Jeske, they might have been looking at, there was some contact with him and Lance Arvell as he was trying to stop his momentum. Nothing doing with it, but yeah, that's definitely what they were looking at. And on the replay we saw, there was definitely some contact with the hand in the back pocket of Lance Arvell over at third base.
1: Huskers have him on the corners. Their biggest threat of the night, Rhett Stokes at the plate. He squares around to bunt, pushes it up in the air, and it's caught by the first baseman. It was a bunt line drive right at Jaxa. And now it's up to Moyer. Goodness, can't waste opportunities like this.
0: Especially for a guy, as you mentioned, that is so reliable handling the bat in those situations.
1: First pitch to Moyer. Down low for a ball, 1-0. Mack is 0 for the tournament. 3-0 Ducks. Huskers have had 2 base runners in the last 2 innings. Down 3-0. Sanford's 1-0. Moyer swings and pulls a ground ball to the first baseman. Candy hop at an easy play. That'll end the inning. Huskers put them on the corners with one out, but cannot score. No runs, a hit, no errors, 2 left. After 5, Oregon 3, Nebraska nothing. This is Big Red Baseball.
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1: 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It's Cooper Katsky being summoned. Katsky into pitch for the Huskers for the 17th time, 6-2, with a record 5.19 ERA. He's pitched 59 innings, allowed 52 hits, 41 runs, 34 earned. He has walked 23, struck out 62. Opponents hitting 234 against right-handed throwing Cooper Katsky. Well, when you're not going offensively, you really can't afford to waste any opportunities. And the Huskers had a golden one there in the bottom of the fifth, but held off the board. And so it's a 3-0 Oregon lead as we play here in the sixth. And back again for us, here's Nick.
0: All right, thanks, Ben. 4-5-6 due up for Oregon. The book closed on Gavin Blackowitz. A pretty solid outing. 5 innings, allowing 6 hits. Did give up 2 home runs. 3 total, 3 runs total, that is. But striking out 9 to just 1 walk. Well, in most occasions, that will play. And a very powerful Oregon lineup holding them to just 3 runs in the process. So it'll be up to Cooper Katsky. You got to go back to the Creighton game where he got the start. That was on the 12th of the month. He went 5 2/3, allowing 5 hits, 3 runs. And that outing, 4 strikeouts to 3 walks. So it was important to get Cooper Katsky back on the successful side of things, and he did that. He's going to face freshman Braden Jaxa. Jaxa 0-2, grounded into a double play. First pitch, fastball outside. Cooper Katsky, the Miami of Ohio transfer, Colorado native, has assumed several roles on this pitching staff here in 26. Popped up into left field. Running in is Mac Moyer. He'll call everybody off. Now waits for it. Still coming down. Makes the catch above the lid for the first out. So Cooper Katsky able to get the first hitter he faces to fly out. And just an absolute moon scraper. Here's Burke Lee Mabius, 0-2 tonight. The Oregon catcher, left-handed hitter, get his first look at Cooper Katsky. Works from the stretch. First pitch to Mabius. Breaking ball inside. Now, we talk about some really important arms for Nebraska here in the postseason that could really go a long way for Nebraska reaching their goals, and 19 is a big part of that. Miss low again, this one with a fastball. It's 2-0 here on Mabius. It was a solid start to the season after working through just an early injury in that Arizona opening weekend. 2-0 coming. Catches the outside corner of the fastball, 2-1. But then just some rocky outings in the middle portion, latter portion of the season. But going back to that Creighton start right here, it was a major swing to get Katsky some confidence. The 2-1 pitch. Catches the inside corner, delayed call. But a strike nonetheless, now 2-2. Grady Smith. He waited about a split second, making sure that was in the zone. Katsky levels up the count. 2-2 coming. Breaking ball. Cued off the end of the bat. Playable for Overbeek. Scoops. Fires over to first. Dug out by Sanderson for out number 2.
1: That is not an easy play. That thing had all the spin in the world on it. And if there's anybody watching and listening that's a youngster, that's exactly how you do it. You see the little button on top of Overbeek's head. He watched that thing all the way into his glove and made that play.
0: And he had a play in the ninth last night against Michigan as well to get that very important first out that made it look routine. It was anything but. Here's Nalamawaki. The freshman looks at a breaking ball, called strike. Milwaukee 1-for-2. The one was a single to the base of the wall right in front of the Husker bullpen at 118 off the bat. But then Blackowitz was able to come back and get him swinging back in the fourth. The 0-1. Swing and a miss. Fastball, outer third. Nothing in two here on Milwaukee. Katsky trying to have quick work here in the top of the sixth. His pitch fouled over towards us again, just off to our left. Man, we've had some opportunities here.
1: Yeah, and I don't like that this is the guy that keeps hitting him up here.
0: That's right. It's all right. That was only 74 off the bat. You can handle that. Much better than 118. Count remains 0-2, two outs. Nobody on. Pull side shift on. Hit him. Breaking ball ran inside. No. Nope, they're going to bring him. Well, what's happening here?
1: They're calling him back.
0: They are calling him back.
1: Oregon's going to challenge
0: him. And he's, Milwaukee is very confident that it grazed the left elbow area.
18: The play is under further review.
0: All right, so we're going to find out about this.
1: He's shedding all the gear.
0: Yeah.
1: This is the Aaron Judge move from the other night on the ABS.
0: Yep. We're getting a look at it here, and
1: yeah, I think it hit him.
0: Yeah, I think it right on the elbow.
1: Well, this is not going to tell us anything.
0: Yeah, that one's tough.
1: But Jeter caught the ball, which is kind of incredible. If it hits a batter, here.
0: Man, did it hit him?
1: I couldn't tell. The umpire's head was in the way on that angle.
0: This is close. Now that it looked like. Maybe it grazed the shoulder, but he was motioning to the elbow.
1: We also don't have a clear view at it.
0: Right. He was called back.
1: That's the best angle is the high home or the high center field looking toward home plate. That's the only angle that they're going to have to slow that down. And if they see any kind of deflection or ricochet.
0: Yeah, if there's any trajectory change in the ball flight there. I didn't see it on any of those angles. Remember, they called him back. So
1: the first one, it looked like it hit him, but the other two angles or three angles told us nothing.
0: All right. What do you think? What are they going to say?
1: I'm always wrong. So My gut tells me they say no hit by pitch, which means they're probably going to award him first.
0: I'm leaning that way. I just don't know if there's anything definitive. So, I mean, as convinced as Milwaukee was, I'm not with him. Now, of course, he would have been the one to feel it, not me. But based on what we're seeing, and that's obviously the important thing, is the umpires have to see something as well to overturn this.
1: Right, and the incredible thing is that I mentioned that Jeter caught the ball.
0: Mm-hmm.
1: So if it did hit him, I think this is our best angle right here. I don't know if it did.
0: I don't think it hit him.
1: I don't know if it did. And there's certainly, from what, now they might have different looks down there, but from what we've seen, I don't think it's clear and convincing that it does hit him.
0: It's taken a while, still happening, just down that third base dugout tunnel. And we'll get you the verdict when we see some umpires reappear, but it's very important right now of what the original call is. Here, we're going to get it, and we will let you hear what the verdict is. Here we go.
18: There was no hit by pitch. The count is 1-2.
1: So now Milwaukee has to gear back up, and he's just going to say, screw it. Take it. I don't want any protection now.
0: Yep.
1: Hands all of his shin guard, his elbow guard to the on deck hitter. Say, I'm just going to go up here hacking away.
0: When you're 6'5", 265, you can do that.
1: Yeah.
0: It's fine. So Milwaukee will now hit in a 1-2 count. Two outs here in the top of the six. Pull side shift from the left side to Milwaukee. 1-for-2. There's a ball ripped through the left side on the outstretched arms of Dylan Carey into left field. Jet Buck cuts it off, and it's a two-hit night for Milwaukee. So he does reach base. He'll take the, I would assume would take that stat. 111 off the bat, so again, Milwaukee not getting shortchanged at all. Motions to the dugout on his way around first.
1: Yeah, Katsuki got away with one there. He's lucky he hit that thing on the ground, because that was a hanging breaking ball. Fortunately, just a single.
0: Well, here's Maloney, who homered back in the fourth inning. First pitch to him. Breaking ball right down the middle. Maddox Maloney hit over 350 last year. Just an impressive season. He's starting to trend upward. Quick pickoff back over Milwaukee. Big body and all in there safely. Only a 237, but when you look at the power numbers, they're still very much present. He's driven in 38. He saw the home run back in the fourth. The pitch just off the plate with another good-looking off-speed. Now one ball, one strike on Maloney. One for two, struck out looking in the second, but then responding with a solo home run to left field. Another quick throw back in there. Milwaukee just under the tag.
1: I don't know where that last pitch missed. That was right on the corner at the knees.
0: It's been a little bit mobile tonight. We'll just say that.
1: Got him.
0: And they, no, he's under the tag. Case Anderson does not give the gesture to review. Boy, they thought they had Milwaukee. Quick throw back over there. He's had a couple of close calls. That one, the closest. See if Katsuki goes back that way. Here's the 1-1. Breaking ball. Just got a piece of it. Off of the right-handed batter's box. 1-2.
1: He got him. Husker should have looked at that. I just saw the replay. Yep.
0: Just got a glimpse of the lasting moments of that replay. I'm with you. Another throw over there. This one much safely back. Cooper Katsuki. We talked about all the righties on this staff, whether they're starters or bullpen arms. There's a lot of lightning quick moves over there. Extends his lead. Here's the 1-2. Just missed upstairs with a fastball. Not a bad spot. Count levels up at 2-2 with two outs, runner at first. Huskers trailing Oregon 3-0 here in this Big Ten semifinal. Winner will take on UCLA tomorrow. Another quick throw back to first. Milwaukee under the tag. He's getting a workout over there. Extends his primary lead. Katsuki set. 2-2. Swing and a miss. Got him chasing a breaking ball out on the front side, and that will retire the side. No runs off one hit, no errors, one runner left on base. To the bottom of the sixth we go. Nebraska needing some offense. They trail Oregon 3-0 on the Huskers Radio Network.
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0: So Nebraska will send up hitters 2, 3, 4. In the bottom of the sixth inning, Nebraska trailing 3-0 here in this Big Ten semifinal. Oregon with single tallies in the first, the fourth, and the fifth. Two home runs, two solo shots for Oregon in this game as well. They've got 7 on the day. They had 5 in their 9-4 win over Washington earlier today at this ballpark. So Jeter Wortley will lead it off, followed by Dylan Carey and Case Anderson. Jeter was the first base runner that Will Sanford allowed. That was back in the fourth on a walk. It was back-to-back walks before he was able to retire the next two hitters. First pitch to Jeter. Breaking ball in there, strike one. Told you, Jeter, solid night. Two infield hits yesterday. Was 3-for-5 in the 6-4 win over Michigan. The 0-1. This one over to the first base side. Tough play, fair ball. Jasko couldn't get to it. Now Wortley rounding first. And he will slide into second. And Nebraska with a runner in scoring position. Just a CNI ground ball right down the first base side. And Nebraska in business here in the bottom of the sixth.
1: Good things happen when you put the ball in play and you use the other side of the field. That was a heads-up play by Jeter to get to second. Now it's time to go, Nick. Nebraska has to get a run here to hang around in this one down 3-0. You got your two best hitters with Carey and Sandy due up.
0: Dylan Carey 0-for-1, a strikeout and a walk. Third time seeing Sanford. First pitch to Carey. Inside, almost hit him.
1: Bradley's ready if Oregon wants to make the move.
0: Just one hit allowed. Now make it 2 after that double from Jeter Wortley. This ball is ripped, but right to the shortstop and then back to second for the L6 double play. Oh, my goodness. L6-4, a ball that was hit 103 off the bat on the pole side shift to Maloney. He snares it and then fires it back to Cooney, and just like that, the bags are clear and there are two away. Now it's Case Anderson trying to reset it here for Nebraska. My goodness, just tough luck for Dylan Carey in this Nebraska offense. First pitch, this is skied foul off to the left in the suites. Nothing in one. You're just hoping that thing could have found its way between Smith and Maloney on that pole side shift as it was hooking that way. The 0-1 pitch. Breaking ball low.
1: As demoralizing that is, and that's about as demoralizing as it gets, you got to find a way to stay competitive in the box and try to get Sanford out of this game.
0: Yeah, and you are able to be backed up by your defense. One, excuse me, swing back again towards the upper deck just off to our left out of play. It allows a pitcher like Sanford to feel like he's got a new lease on life. And now he works ahead of Case here, 1-2. Sandy tonight 0-for-2. Sanford will step off the rubber. Now reapplies. The 1-2 pitch coming. Fastball outside, 2-2. I mean, that thing was tailing away from Maloney, too. But there is that defensive alignment coming up big there for Oregon. Carey, who got solid contact right on the screws. We talk about the middle infield for Nebraska between Dylan Carey and Rhett Stokes. Between Maloney and Cooney, not too shabby themselves. 2-2 pitch. Breaking ball called. Strike 3 on the inner third. Sanford waving his arms up and down. Really letting the Nebraska fans hear it as he's able to get another strikeout, his 9th of the outing. And that retires a side. There were no runs off one hit, no errors, no runners left on base. Through 6 here at Charles Schwab Field in the Big Ten semifinal. Score remains Oregon 3, Nebraska nothing. This is Big Red Baseball.
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1: 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Tough luck for the Huskers in the bottom of the sixth. Three innings left as they continue to trail Oregon 3-0.
0: Nebraska's had some opportunities throughout this game. You thought you potentially had a big inning brewing on the first extra base hit of the night for the Huskers. Jeter Wordley's ground ball down the first base side. Dylan Carey just turned on a line drive, but right to the shift and into the glove of Maloney. He was able to double off Wordley. So it'll be 8-9-1 for the Ducks. Jack Brooks looks at an off-speed outside. Brooks 0 for 2, pair of strikeouts tonight. He'll get his first look at Cooper Katsky, the 2025 MAC Pitcher of the Year. Breaking ball in there, 1-1. And you think about the psyche in that third base dugout. We've talked about it, and as maybe grim as it looks right now for all of these fans here, I just seriously doubt that third base dugout is losing any type of faith right now. Breaking ball in there, strike two. Because in the body of work the Huskers have put out this season, in what has been a remarkable year at 42-14, the amount of come-from-behind victories that have taken place late in the game, there's plenty to chew on. The 1-2 pitch, breaking ball just off the plate. Another good spot for Cooper Katsky. Tries to attack the outside corner. Now two balls, two strikes on Brooks. They will pull side shift with Carey playing directly behind second base. Stokes in shallow right field. 2-2 pitch, swing and a miss. Got a fastball by him. First out recorded here in the top of the seventh. That'll bring up Gabe Miranda. It was interesting. Jax Jimenez got the start in left field. Played the first inning, but when it was his turn to bat, Gabe Miranda lifted him. Miranda homered earlier today against Washington. Another big left-handed stick in this Oregon lineup. First pitch, low inside of the breaking ball. Miranda 1-for-2, singled to the left back in the third, struck out in the fifth. And again, another right side pull side shift with Carey playing directly behind second. Change up and a beauty. One ball, one strike here on Miranda. Grigo with a lot of depth out in right field, playing about 10 feet in front of the warning track. The pitch. Called strike at the knees. Now one ball, two strikes here on the nine-hole hitter, Miranda. Cooper Katsky trying to fill up the strike zone. Trying to keep the score where it is right now. The 1-2. Hit him. Got him between the two and the six. And so Katsky, who was up in the count 1-2, just let one get away from him. And so Oregon with a runner on, and now that'll flip the lineup back to the top in a dangerous hitting Ryan Cooney. Mahoney tonight got the game started for Oregon with a double. He came around and scored in the first. And we will have a pinch runner now coming in. Looks like Elijah Cook. Elijah Cook will come in to run for Miranda. So Mark Wasikowski opting with a more of a plus runner over there at first with one out, trying to do something to add to this lead. Oregon leading 3-0. And a stranglehold on the Husker bats right now. First pitch to Cooney. Breaking ball way outside, 1-0. And Oregon also trying to put themselves in a regional host position. Obviously, a victory over Nebraska could go a very long way in Eugene being a host site. Another throwback over to first. Keeping an eye on Cook over there. Well, you look at the seasons that both Nebraska, Oregon, and then UCLA and USC have had. They've all been a part of that hosting conversation. Another throwback over to first. Cook under the tag. One ball, no strikes here to Ryan Cooney with one out and one on. Top of the seventh, getting late in this semifinal. Another quick throwback over to first, swiping the tag but late. A lot of attention here on Cook. Elijah Cook on the year, 6 stolen base attempts, just 2 swiped. Fastball called strike on the outer third. One ball, one strike. Pull side shift on the right hand hitting Ryan Cooney. Brett Stokes on the shortstop side of second. Long look in, now the 1-1. Breaking ball, grounded over to Dylan Carey. Gets it over to second for one to first. Gets away from Case Sanderson. Can't complete the 6-4-3 double play. They'll get the lead man in Cook. But Cooney will advance. They had him. The throw was just a little bit low and tough to handle for Kay Sanderson. And, I mean, Ben, I know we've been spoiled all year, but typically we're seeing that automatic when it comes to Dylan Carey and Rhett Stokes making that play.
1: Yeah, 100%. Rhett just didn't get all his legs into that throw. And so it was a lot of arm, and he just buried it into the ground. So now you got to get through Laya.
0: Yep. And that's the importance of not being able to execute the 6-4-3. Cooney reaches on the fielder's choice. He remains at first with 2 outs. Fastball just off the plate here to Laya. Big night for the Oregon right fielder. He is 2-for-3 with a single and a solo home run back in the fifth. And it was a laser out to right field in the bullpen. Pickoff throw. Nothing doing. Now, we've talked about guys like Maloney and Cooney and Smith, but the underclassmen for Wasikowski's group is as impressive. The pitch popped foul off to the left, going to reach the seats. One ball, one strike on Angel Laya. Laya, a 303 hitter. He's got 59 hits in his freshman season. 44 driven in. 14 homers. Got number 14 there back in the fifth. The 1-1 pitch. Breaking ball stays low and inside. And when you look at that all Big Ten freshman team, guys like Drew Grigo and Junior Worthley, obviously, and you think about how significant it was for Drew Grigo to be the Big Ten freshman of the year when you just look at some of the freshmen on this Oregon squad. But Grigo's standing out amongst all of them. The pitch turned on and hit a ton to right field. It'll be gone. If it's fair, it is foul. 109 off the bat on a very long, loud strike. Katsky might have gotten away with one.
1: I'd probably keep that club in the bag.
0: Let's see, put that in the hip pocket. There we go, 2-2, runner at first, crowd into it, swing and a miss, nope, just got a piece of it. Just got enough to stay alive. Runner was off with Cooney now having to return back to first. Just a fastball that Angel Laya got enough. Ricocheted right off the glove of Jeter Worthley. We'll do it again at 2-2 with two outs. Runner at first. 3-0 lead for Oregon.

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3: The two-out RBI is the story of this one. The Oregon offense, 5-for-10 with two outs. And six of their seven runs have all scored with two outs in the inning. Colin Novacek trying to put a tourniquet on this inning. 14th appearance, 3-1 record. Lofty ERA, 12 innings, 18 hits, 21 runs. He has walked 13, struck out 14. And that elusive out of the seventh inning is still looming. Huskers had two outs and one on. And it turns into a four spot for Oregon. And the Huskers are in a massive Grand Canyon-sized hole here tonight, down 7-0. Fans headed to the exits.
4: Yeah, it's been just tough sliding for this Husker offense, and now all of a sudden Oregon opening things up as well. And just a recipe for disaster against this team, especially with that bullpen locked and loaded. But, I mean, first things first, you got to get Samford out of the game. I mean, he's been very effective. He's not allowed a run tonight. He's been able to scatter hits and work around some minor damage. Colin Novacek's last four outings resulted in three wins for record. The three wins that he has came against Iowa twice, and then on the 14th against Minnesota. First pitch in there for strike one here on Berkeley Mabius. And another guy that you're looking for good things out of the bullpen here for Nebraska in the postseason. There's a little tapper over the head of Novacek. Carey has to charge, gets it, and fires over to first in time to retire the side. But Oregon puts some hurting on Nebraska. It was three runs off of two big hits. There were no errors and no runners left on base. Stretch time here at Charles Schwab Field. It's Oregon 7, Nebraska nothing on the Huskers Radio Network.
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3: Will Sanford's night is over. Six innings, only two hits allowed, no runs, walked three, struck out nine, 85 pitches. Yeah, you think, oh, Nebraska knocked him out of the game. Well, now you got to face Tanner Bradley. Bradley making his 27th appearance, 5-1 record, ERA of 1.83. He's pitched 44 and a third, allowed just 21 hits, 11 runs, 9 earned, 17 walks to 69 strikeouts, and the opposition hitting a puny buck 40 on Tanner Bradley. Remember talking to one of the Husker hitters after that Eugene series about Bradley and the changeup that he has, and it was described to me as a UFO. So Nebraska has that in front of him, chasing seven runs. So we'll see what the Huskers have here in the top, or bottom, excuse me, of inning number seven, the middle of their order.
4: He was able to have a lengthy appearance in his last one on the 14th of May, that first game of the three-game series against USC, a game that went pretty late, was extras,

0: He went four innings, allowing two hits and one run. His last two appearances were against UCLA and USC. He did give up three runs collectively in those outings. But as Ben mentioned, the stuff is real. We saw it in Eugene. Drew Grigo, first at bat, looks at a breaking ball on the inner third, called strike one. Grigo, a pair of strikeouts tonight, the Big Ten Freshman of the Year. Trying to just get on base and get something going offensively for Nebraska. The 0-1, swing and a miss, got a fastball by him. Now nothing and two here on Grigo. Tanner Bradley, just, again, you're going to see the stuff. Solid off-speed breaking ball. Fastball's got movement. He works with command, with confidence. Only a sophomore out of Cotati, California. The 0-2. Slider misses way out. Now, we've talked about the superlatives for this Nebraska team. Drew Grigo getting that very impressive Freshman of the Year in the Big Ten. 1-2 pitch. Swings and misses at the breaking ball. He goes down for the third time. Out number one recorded. But just looking at this Oregon roster with the amount of solid freshmen that they have and the offensive numbers to back it up, again, it just, you cannot overlook the type of season that Drew Grigo has had. Probably like to forget about this night so far, but the season has been anything but that. Here's Will Jeske. Jeske walked his last at bat, looks at a breaking ball in the outside corner, strike one. Jeske got into one left field on a lineout to Miranda. It was really some of the first early solid contact that we saw from Nebraska. Breaking ball this time misses outside. One ball, one strike on Jeske. Will Jeske did not play last night, getting his first start here in the Big Ten tournament. Low with a fastball. Two balls, one strike here on Will Jeske. We were talking a lot about our broadcast vantage point out in Eugene. Watching this guy, it was a bit of a pleasure. There's a high chopping ground ball over to third base. Smith up with it, fires over to first in time for out number two. We've had some interesting vantage points in our time at various Big Ten venues.
1: That certainly was up on the list.
0: Yes, we have. But when you get to see pitchers that have the stuff like a Tanner Bradley, remember seeing Luke Broderick and his stuff last year for Nebraska as well, and you get to see the movement, especially on the slider, and you see it more at a low angle, you can see truly how effective and how hard those pitchers are on hitters. First pitch off speed outside here to Joshua Overbeek, 1-0.
1: Well, when you can get a baseball to move 15 to 20 inches both ways, it just makes life really difficult on a batter.
0: Beko for two tonight. Gets his first look here tonight to Bradley. Again, away with the off speed on the breaking ball. 2-0 here on Joshua Overbeek. 263 season. Beek with one hit here in the Big Ten tournament. Had one last night against Michigan. Up in the count, 2-0. Here's the pitch. Fastball, inner third, called strike. Now, Nebraska, we know all roads, we think, we feel pretty confident, are leading to a Lincoln Regional for the first time since 2008. Fastball stays low. Maybe it's tried to bring it back up. This time, Grady Smith wasn't biting. 3-1. But you'd love to see, however this thing ends, Nebraska gets some type of confidence in the batter's box. It's a tough pill to swallow the way Nebraska's been handcuffed tonight offensively. 3-1 pitch, fouled off to the left into the seats. Count now runs full here on Overbeek. Yeah, I mean, it's been an offensive season for Nebraska compared to last year that so many buttons that were pushed and pushed correctly by this coaching staff. This ball ripped through the right side. Great snag by Cooney. Gets up with it over to first in time. What a defensive play by Cooney at second. Full extension to his left, robbing Joshua Overbeek of a hit. My goodness. When it is your night, it is your night. And the Huskers go down in order here in the bottom of the seventh. We played seven here at Charles Schwab Field. It's all Oregon. They lead 7-0. This is Big Red Baby.
2: Hey, you going to the comedy festival this year?
3: The what?
2: The Great American Comedy Festival.
3: What's that?
2: The festival they have every year that honors Johnny Carson?
3: Every year? Since when?
2: Like 2008.
3: What?
2: Where? At the Johnny Carson Theater.
3: In Norfolk?
2: Yeah.
3: Well, who's performing?
2: Charlie Behrens is the headliner this year.
3: Charlie Behrens? I see his videos all the time. He's hilarious.
2: Right? They're also bringing in Bluebird Improv with Matt Walsh. And a bunch of other funny improvisers.
3: That's a pretty cool lineup.
2: And they bring in a bunch of other nationally known comics. They have a world-class magic and comedy show. And the adults-only late show at the District Event Center.
3: And this is in Norfolk?
2: Yeah.
3: Norfolk, Nebraska.
2: Yes. Look, go to their website, GreatAmericanComedyFestival.com. You can buy tickets there, see their full lineup, even check out who's performed in the past.
3: Huh. You know, they really should publicize this festival more.
4: The Great American Comedy Festival, June 18th through the 20th in Norfolk.
0: Well, Nebraska will go to the bullpen. They will call on the junior out of Beatrice, Nebraska, and that is Tucker Timmerman. Tuck comes in making his 24th appearance on the year. That is a team high. Also comes in with a 4.14 earned run average, 3-1 on the year. He's gone 41 1/3 this season, allowing 41 hits, 22 runs, 19 of those earned. He struck out 30 while walking just 7. Opponents hitting 256 against Tucker Timmerman. Now on here in the eighth, Nebraska with all kinds of work to be done offensively, trailing Oregon 7-0. Here in the Big Ten semifinal, winner will play UCLA tomorrow for the Big Ten tournament title. Huskers running out of chances to try to defend that back-to-back crown. And to take us home once again, here is Ben McLaughlin.
1: All right, thank you, Nick. And the bright side of this tournament run is you're not relying on it to play next week. And it's good for Nebraska to get guys like Timmerman in the game, Novacek in the game. It's also a blessing that Nebraska got more than one game in this tournament. So there's a lot of guys that aren't going to get work. It's going to have a long layoff between appearances, and so good to see Tucker back out there. He'll have his hands full to start with Milwaukee, 2-for-3. UCLA awaiting the winner of this one. Oregon liking their chances right now, leading 7-0. Timmerman's first pitch is a breaking ball, skied a mile high, right field side. Sanderson in foul ground, backs up, makes the catch, one pitch, one out. 81 exit speed there for Milwaukee. I think that's the softest hit ball we've seen off of his bat in the four games. Now Maddox Maloney, the hitter.
0: You mean one playable, because he did have a foul ball at 73. Just,
1: correct,
0: just
1: yeah.
0: To set the record straight.
1: Thankfully.
0: But, yeah.
1: Maloney is 1-for-3. His one hit was a big one. Breaking ball just missed from Timmerman. Going back to that four-run seventh inning, really the one time Nebraska doesn't make a defensive play on a potential double play ball turns into four runs. The 1-0 in there, called strike. This team fields at a 984 clip. And it doesn't go down as an error, but you know Rhett Stokes would tell you he needs to make that play. The 1-1, skipped in the dirt, 2-1. And just unfortunate that the one defensive miscue that Nebraska's had in the last month, it seems, directly leads to a four spot. Timmerman's 2-1, fouled straight back towards us. Get ready, Nick. Just shy. Not enough mustard.
0: I was getting ready.
1: That was only 69 off the bat. Yep. That's the exact type of trajectory and speed we need up here.
0: I was ready to cradle that thing, wear it in the seat.
1: Timmerman's 2-2, bounced third base side, foul.
0: Hey, the thing just died.
1: It did.
0: Now, I know a lot of Husker fans out there and probably a lot of Oregon fans doing RPI watching. Oregon making a very strong case for regional host. We know UCLA will.
1: That pitch missed off the plate somewhere, full count.
0: Mm-hmm.
1: And if things continue this way, the Ducks will have a chance for another statement win to Wamparo against UCLA. The 3-2 pitch popped up left side, foul territory, Overbeek in foul ground, makes the catch. So we've had one to the right side, that one to the left side. Good job by Timmerman.
0: Yeah, it's impressive to see what the Big Ten, and with the addition of the West Coast teams, obviously Oregon being a big part of that, UCLA, they've just been one of the best teams in college baseball, really all season long, if not the best team. USC has been impressive, but Nebraska being in the mix of all of that. The top 10 RPI currently.
1: First pitch to Brooks is struck well to straightaway center. Moyer backing up. He's there to grab it for the third out. So Timmerman comes in, fires a 1-2-3 inning here in the top of the eighth. Ducks go in order. Bottom of the eighth we go. Oregon 7, Nebraska nothing. 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
0: Italy 8-9-1 due up for Nebraska here in the bottom of the eighth inning. Jet Buck, who was the Husker hitter to get Nebraska their first tally in the hit column. It was a pretty solid hit. 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Yeah, I know. Usually that feature, Ben, is a massive two-run homer. Last night we had the Case Anderson triple. That just gives you an idea of how tough this Oregon pitching staff between Sanford and Al Bradley have been on this very hot Husker hitting team. A team coming in, hitting 315 as a team. And boy, Oregon has just had Nebraska handcuffed all night.
1: They have. Tip your cap. Josh Leichhardt is in right field for Oregon, so Laya's night is over. Jet Buck, Rhett Stokes, Mac Moyer. For the Huskers in the eighth against Bradley. First pitch to Buck. Change up in there, 0-1. Now that I think of it, it was Buck telling me about this changeup of Bradley's, the 0-1. Missed inside. I mean, we've got the track man here. That changeup just registered 21 inches of horizontal break. The 1-1, called strike in her half. Buck didn't like it. Now he's down in the count, 1-2. Bradley's pitch, swing and miss. Strikeout victim, one away in the Husker eighth.
0: This is going to be, if Oregon is to make a deep run in the postseason, talk about not only their starting pitching, but their bullpen and the balance offensively. That is what is going to make this team an extremely tough out in the NCAA tournament, whether they're hosting or not.
1: Yeah, especially if they get their own ballpark.
0: Yeah.
1: Or if they're not hosting, in a bandbox. Rhett Stokes takes down low for a ball. They're going to have their hands full, whoever is up against Oregon. There's no question about it. They're in line for win number 40 Stokes swings and misses. 40 win mark for the Ducks. You would think would put them well in that conversation. Be playing in Eugene. This one misses down and away. Bradley kind of stumbles off the mound. Now he'll fix his landing spot. 2-1 on Stokes.
0: I mean, I'd agree with you. I think if they're able to finish this thing off with a solid RPI win, I just don't see how Oregon is not hosting.
1: 2-1 pitch. Rhett swings and hits one off the glove of the first baseman on a hop. Finally, a lucky break for the Huskers. That was a shot off the bat of Stokes. Jackson had it click right off his glove into right, and the Huskers do get a one-out base runner. Boy, you really need this guy to turn in a good AB, Nick.
0: No doubt. You start thinking about, okay, regardless of how this game ends, you want some life into this lineup, some things that you can draw on. Obviously, the big win last night and playing in the semifinals is all good, but boy, Mac Moyer has been one of the major heartbeats of this team. Just had a tough time here in the Big Ten tournament. Love to see one here.
1: Yeah, he's 0 for 8. First pitch on the way. Catches the corner, 0-1.
0: The good thing about Mac Moyer, you know he's not going to be down for long.
1: Nope. Bradley comes set. The 0-1 pitch. Inside with a slider. Ball and a strike on the Husker leadoff man and center fielder, Mac Moyer. Crowd hasn't given up on this one. Trying to spark something here in the bottom of the eighth. The 1-1. Moyer rips one right into the glove of Jaxa. And the throw is offline. Stokes is going to try to dive into second. And he's tagged out. I think Rhett, he went back to the bag thinking that was a line drive, but it was a one-hopper. So he retreated back to first. And Maloney couldn't handle the throw. So it was a foot race to the bag, and Maloney dives and tags out Stokes.
0: And unfortunately for Mac, he finally squares up a pitch. Just under 100 off the bat, but right to a defender.
1: You can't fault Stokes. That
0: no
1: plays behind him. He doesn't know where that thing's coming down. First pitch to Jeter in there for a strike, 0-1. So he goes a fielder's choice. Jeter 1-for-2. The 1-0 pitch. Waved and missed at the slider. 1-1.
0: Well, and again, looking at this lineup, good to see Worthley with the multi-hit game yesterday. Had the double tonight. And drawing from even a tough night offensively, some key bats still active.
1: Wave and a miss from Worthley. He's a strikeout victim. We'll throw to first to complete it. And that'll end the Huskers in the eighth. No runs, a hit, no errors, one left. We go to the ninth, Oregon 7, Nebraska nothing. This is Big Red Base.
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0: Nebraska will go back to the bullpen here as we play in the top of the ninth, and it will be a sophomore out of Edmond, Oklahoma, Price Bender. Bender will come in making his 14th appearance of the season. He has a 573 earned run average, 1-0 on the year, also has a save. He's thrown 22 innings this season, allowing 26 hits, 14 runs, all 14 earned. He has struck out 14 hitters while walking 8, opponents hitting 295 against Bryce Bender. Now on for Nebraska here in the top of the ninth with Oregon leading 7-0 in the Big Ten semifinal.
1: We'll see what Selection Monday has in store for us. I think everybody excited to see placements of not just Nebraska, but the bubble has hardened up over the last day or so. Teams like Michigan and Purdue in the Big Ten will certainly be sweating.
0: Yeah, somebody had asked me last night if I thought Michigan had done enough to get to that quarterfinal. I know you and I had a conversation with Patrick Hebert. We thought, boy, Michigan, they're probably sitting in an uncomfortable spot. Now, you mentioned a very important part of that. How the bubble situates itself in the next 24 hours could answer that, but you don't envy those teams.
1: First at bat for Elijah Cook. Cook has struggled with the bat this year, just 2-for-22. Bender's first pitch, ripped through the left side, a base hit. How about that? Sorry, Price.
0: Well, again, Oregon is just, they've just had the answer. And enough pressure in the batter's box. It has been one of those nights for just kind of collectively this team. But it starts with Nebraska in the batter's box. Just not their night.
1: Ryan Cooney, 1-for-4. This one on the way. Missed outside, ball one. Yeah, for as frustrating as that seventh inning in particular was, it's pretty hard to win when you can't score. And unfortunately, that's been the case for this offense tonight. 1-0 pitch, swinged and missed. Hasn't been the case hardly at all. And for the 2026 Huskers, batting .315 as a squad. Ducks with 10 hits to Nebraska's 3. Pitch. There goes the runner. Hit and run is on. Wordley's throw to second. Pulled Stokes away from the bag. So Oregon not content at 7-0. Swiping second base. And now Cooney stands in there with a 1-2 count. Bender goes from the stretch, the pitch. Down and away. 2-2.
0: And give Oregon, we've been really thrown in their roses tonight, but we forget. They had to play a game this morning as well.
1: Sure did. The 2-2 backed him up, full count.
0: And Nebraska had to finish a game this morning, you understand. And not ideal with the, I guess, sleep patterns that you would have on a normal day getting ramped up for a game, but Oregon also having to work overtime.
1: Bender's 3-2, ball four in the dirt. So Oregon, a couple of base runners here to start the ninth. The Ducks and UCLA played the second-to-last series of the year out in Westwood. And that was a very contentious series. Oregon's a team that's not afraid to bark. And unfortunately for them, UCLA did more biting than barking. They took 2 of 3, including a 10-run rule. This pitch is drilled into the left center field gap. Moyer trying to hunt it down, and he will. Just shy of the track. Tagging from second to third goes Cook. Tag applied by Overbeek, but Cook able to beat it. So Oregon will have him on the corners and one out. for Drew Smith. It was funny. I was watching one of those games on BTN. It might have been the game that Oregon was winning. And there was a lot going on between UCLA's first base coach and the Oregon dugout. Fender's first pitch to Smith swung through at 0-1. To where it got to a point where the benches cleared. In the next half inning, Mark Wazakowski had to do his TV interview.
0: It's a bit awkward.
1: Yep. Fender goes from the stretch, the 0-1. Strike two. And it was the typical coach response. Two competitive teams going at it.
0: Yeah.
1: You know, young men. We've heard that before to a team to our south.
0: Yep. That resides in Lawrence, Kansas.
1: They're putting it on West Virginia in the Big 12 title game right now.
0: Yeah, they will be a tough one as well.
1: Fender's 0-2. Missed outside, 1-2.
0: Yeah, Nebraska, they had to play between Oregon and Kansas. Two teams that are good by their own right. There's no question. Their record indicates it. And both probably both host teams. But they'll let you know about it, too.
1: This one is blooped into shallow center. Moyers charging hard. He's there to grab it. They're going to try to tag the runner from third. The throw to Worthley is late. Cook slides in there for Oregon's eighth run. Two outs in the inning, but Oregon happy to take another run. Now Jaxa, one hit tonight, but it was a big one. It was a two-run homer to cap that four-run Ducks seventh inning. Bender's pitch popped up a mile high into right field. Grigo in nearing the line, still in, and makes the catch in fair territory for the third out. Oregon plates another on a hit. And one runner left on base. So here we go to the ninth. Of all the comebacks that Nebraska's had this year, this one would certainly take the cake. They got a mountain to climb. Oregon bringing in a new pitcher. We'll get you set up for the bottom half of the ninth after this on the Huskers Radio Network.
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0: And Oregon will go to the bullpen here in the bottom of the ninth, leading 8-0. They will call on 6'3 righty out of Grants Pass, Oregon, Luke Morgan. Morgan will enter the game, making his 21st appearance. He's got a 5.82 earned run average, 1-1 on the year. Thrown 21 2/3 innings this season, allowing 16 hits, 15 runs, 14 of those earned. He has struck out 26 hitters while walking 9, and opponents hitting 208 against Luke Morgan, who will toe the rubber here at Charles Schwab Field in the Big Ten semifinal with his team 3 outs away from punching their ticket to tomorrow's championship game against UCLA.
1: Well, Bradley was as good as we expected. 2 innings, 1 hit, no runs, no walks, struck out 3. And only 27 pitches, so he will certainly be in line to throw again tomorrow in the championship. It'll be 3-4-5 for the Huskers. Dylan Carey trying to get something started here in the bottom of the ninth. At least try to break up this shutout that Oregon has going. Eight nothing Ducks. DC 0-for-2 officially. First pitch is hammered right behind the bag. Of course, Cooney played right there. Throws to first for the out. Boy, Dylan Carey. An L6-4 double play earlier in the game, and then just hits a rocket that nearly takes the head off of the pitcher. But with that pull side shift put on, Cooney able to make the play.
0: Yeah, you go back to that L6-4 and how big that inning potentially could have been if that ball gets through.
1: First pitch to Case Sanderson. Missed for a ball, 1-0.
0: That was still a 3-0 game at that time as well. Nebraska was just trying to mount any type of comeback and any type of offensive momentum after the Jeter Worthley extra base hit, the double.
1: Pitch to Sandy. Overhand curve misses outside. 2-0. Sanderson tonight 0-for-3. Morgan ready to work. The 2-0. Little floating liner. That's going to get into center for a hit. Not hit real hard, but Sanderson goes right back through the middle. And the Huskers get a one-out base runner. Well, you talk about another guy, Nick, that needs a good AB. Drew Grigo.
0: Yeah.
1: Three strikeouts tonight, and actually he's going to be lifted for a pinch hitter as Max Mutant back. Stick's going to get a swing here.
0: Got a fresh new haircut recently, too.
1: Nice.
0: Yeah. Tightened up the fade.
1: That time of year.
0: Yeah. Summer due. So you talk about the depth on this bench, guys that can come into key roles. We talk so much about the pitching and certain arms that you need. Guys like Butenbach, Cole Kitchens, those types of guys.
1: First pitch to Beauty in there for a strike.
0: You never know when their number is going to be called. We've seen Butenbach's name called off the bench in some key moments, and he's delivered the long ball a few times. That Michigan game and that rubber match out in Ann Arbor, that was big.
1: Big one against Iowa.
0: Mm-hmm.
1: Morgan's 0-1. Butenbach takes high and inside for a ball. Yeah, you just never know this time of year.
0: Postseason can create heroes. Sometimes not the most likely ones. We've seen Larry Fikes come on as of late as well.
1: Morgan comes set. The 1-1. Butenbach lifts one foul. Third base side. 1-2. Back in. Sanderson at first. The 1-2 pitch. Grounder to short. This might do it. 6-4-3 double play, and that'll end the game. Oregon into the championship, beating Nebraska 8-0 and snapping the Huskers' 10-game winning streak in the Big Ten tournament. There will be no three-peat. Ducks and Bruins tomorrow for the title. We're back to wrap it up. This is Big Red Baseball.
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1: Tough one tonight. Man, really no way to spin this one. Oregon takes it to the Huskers. 8-0 the final. And they're on to the championship to take on number one ranked and number one seed UCLA tomorrow at 2 o'clock for the Big Ten Tournament champion. For the first time in 3 years, will be a new champion as the Huskers' back-to-back reign comes to a close. And Nebraska now anxiously awaiting not only the matchups of regional, but will they or will they not host? I think almost a slam dunk at this point that there will be a regional played up I-80 in Lincoln. But that doesn't make this one feel any better, man. It starts with Sanford. He was spectacular tonight. And unfortunately, Nebraska was just on their heels. And they made some big swings when they needed to.
0: Yeah, there's so much credit that you have to start with Oregon. Will Sanford would really lead the charge when it comes to the compliment department. He was outstanding, and not just the stuff, but his pitchability was there all night. And you sprinkle in the bullpen effort too with what you're going to see out of Bradley. I mean, this is going to be a tough Oregon team. Should be a great championship game tomorrow against two of the better teams in this conference. Nebraska being one of those teams, unfortunately they're not going to be there, but look, this team has some bigger and better things that they are going to be looking forward to next week, and likely it will be in Lincoln. We look forward to seeing how that all shakes out here in a couple of days, but this one's a tough pill to swallow. They wanted to repeat. They wanted to defend that title. It didn't happen, but now they have to shift their focus, and if there's one thing we've learned about this team this year, Ben, that ability to put the moment, whether it's been a positive or a negative, they're able to put that away and focus on the next big moment, and that's exactly what Nebraska has in front of them.
1: Yeah, this was tough, man. I mean, there's no doubt about it that Nebraska wanted to win this thing. They wanted to win this game. There was a lot of fans here in the stands that were trying to cheer them on and will them to a victory, and unfortunately just didn't work out here tonight. But they'll be disappointed tonight and maybe the first part of tomorrow, but this team has bigger aspirations, and they'll await what's happening next with the regional on Selection Monday. Huskers fall 8-0. Let's get you the final line score here in this one. Oregon 8 runs, 10 hits, no errors. They left 5. Nebraska no runs. First time they've been shut out all year. 4 hits, no errors. They stranded 5. Winning pitcher goes to Will Sanford. He's 8-2 now. 6 innings, he was fantastic. Tough luck loser for Gavin Blackowitz. He was great tonight for Nebraska. 5 innings, 3 hits, walk 1. He struck out 9. Just 4 hits for the Huskers offensively. Jeter Worthley capped a good tournament. He was 1-for-3 with a double, reached a couple of times. With the win, Oregon now 40-15. They get that 40-win mark. There's no doubt their resume is going to be looking good on Monday. The loss to Nebraska, they're 42-15. Same story for the Huskers. Now it's sit and wait time as the regional sites announce tomorrow. And Selection Monday at 11 o'clock, we'll find out who's in the field and where. That'll wrap it up for me for the ballpark, but coming up next, before we do that first, we've got to tell you the time of the game, 2 hours 46 minutes, and didn't quite get the listed attendance figure yet, but we were pushing 15,000 here tonight. With that, now we will take a break. When we come back, all of our post-game activities will follow. Kyle Crooks, we'll have the progression of this game. We'll look at some scores around college baseball and college softball here tonight. Some tickets being punched. One of them very notable to us, wearing Husker red, to Oklahoma City. And, of course, we will have a chat with Nebraska head baseball coach Will Bolt following the loss here tonight. That'll do it for me from the park, but stay tuned. All of our post-game activities to follow. Stay with us. 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
26: Cal Crooks back inside the booth at the Chuck, Charles Schwab Field, and there will be nights like this in the sport of baseball. 8-0, Oregon defeats Nebraska, eliminates them from the Big Ten tournament in the semifinals, and a game and two wins short are the Huskers of a potential three-peat for Big Ten tournament title, a win streak of 10 straight conference tournament wins here in Omaha comes to an end as well. With the loss, Huskers now fall to 42-15 on the year overall. They also have an 8-game win streak snapped. For the Oregon Ducks, 8 runs on 10 hits, no errors, 5 left. For the Huskers, no runs, 4 hits, no errors, and 5 left on base. 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Let's take you through the highlights in this one. Unfortunately for the Huskers, not many to speak of offensively in this game, although they did get a good start from Gavin Blackowitz in 5 innings. Allowed 6 hits, 3 earned runs, a walk, and he had 9 strikeouts in his 5 innings of work. But it was Oregon striking first in this game. With the win today, they pick up their 40th win of the year. After a leadoff double from Ryan Cooney got things started in the top half of the first, Angel Laya would ground out, then Drew Smith would get Oregon on the board with an RBI ground out to give the Ducks a 1-0 lead in the top of the first inning. Huskers would go down 1-2-3 in the top bottom of the first with Moyer, Worthley, and Carey. In fact, the first 10 in a row were retired by Will Sanford, the starter for the Oregon Ducks. 6 innings, 2 hits, and did not allow a run at 3 walks and 9 strikeouts for the Oregon starter. Back to Gavin Blackowitz, as again faced one above the minimum in the first, did give up a run, but he was in cruise control for a little bit early in this game. He struck out Berkeley Mabius to lead off the second. Then after a single, a hard hit single of 18 miles an hour from Milwaukee. That would bring in Maddux Maloney, who's one of the big sluggers in this Oregon lineup, would strike him out looking. Already 2 Ks in the frame, 3 for his start. And then it was Gavin Blackowitz once again with his 3rd K, striking out the side with Jack Brooks at the plate.
1: Gav trying to work through inning number 2. 2 balls, 2 strikes, 2 outs. Here's the pitch. Swing and a miss. Struck out the side, and he's up to 4 strikeouts in his first 2 innings of work.
26: Yeah, really looked good early, did Blackowitz. Meanwhile, on the flip side, Sanford in the bottom of the 3rd inning, he would strike out 2 more and retire the Huskers in order. 7, 8, 9 went down, 1, 2, 3, the first 9 retired. As we now shift ahead, going before that to the top of the 3rd inning, again, more defensively with Blackowitz on the mound, would get some traffic after Ryan Cooney would fly out to center field. Angel Laya, he would single to center field, a full count walk, put 2 on, and with some traffic, needed an opportunity to get out of it unscathed. Braden Jaska came to the plate and a big ground ball to eliminate any further threat in the top of the 3rd.
0: The 0-2. Ground ball up the middle by Stokes. Steps on 2nd for 1. Over to 1st. A 4 unassisted 3 double play. And that's exactly what Gavin Blackowitz needed. And the Huskers with some life defensively.
26: So we mentioned in the bottom of that inning, the Huskers would go down 1-2-3. So unable to build that momentum of that 4-3 double play, where Blackowitz was able to retire the side, not giving up a run in that 3rd inning. Now shifting ahead to the top of the 4th, Blackowitz still on the mound for the Huskers. Maybe as he would ground out to 3rd, get Milwaukee to strike out. So quickly, 2 up, 2 down, 4-5-0. But Maddux Maloney, part of an Oregon team that continues to set records when it comes to the long ball. It was Maloney already has hit 11, trying to stretch a Oregon lead, already up 1-0, but one swing would double that.
0: First pitch turned on and hit a ton to left field, sending Buck back towards the bullpen. It is over and gone. Maddux Maloney with a solo shot home run, and that will increase Oregon's lead now to 2-0.
26: So 2-0 after that home run from Maddux Maloney in the top of the 4th inning. Bottom half of that frame, the Huskers would get their first base runner, a full count walk from Jeter Worthley after Mac Moyer would be retired. They would walk Dylan Carey in that inning with starter Will Sanford as well, 2 on and 1 out. But Sanderson would fly out and Drew Grigo would strike out to end any further threat in that 4th. So 4 complete, and with that Maloney home run, it was 2-0 Oregon. Now sliding ahead to the top of the 5th, we mentioned the long ball. That's pretty prominent with this offense. They had two up in the inning, 9-1-2 with Blackowitz still finding a way to really eliminate that crooked number up until this point. It was Gabe Miranda who was at the plate, struck out for the 7th strikeout victim of Blackowitz, and then Cooney would go down for the 8th K for 5-0 in his start. Then Angel Laya coming to the plate. He had 13 home runs coming into this Big Ten semifinal and make it 14.
1: Gavin giving Nebraska all the compete they could want tonight. This pitch is hammered down the right field line. Grigo turns and watches it sneak over the top of the railing for a home run.
26: Yeah, so Angel Laya would just sneak that over the wall for a home run. Oregon would add to their lead 3-0, but on a night where Will Sanford was dealing, it felt like 8-0 at the time. And next batter to the plate, okay, you give up solo home runs. Don't necessarily, they're not the worst case scenario. And then you look at Blackowitz, who just tried to get this crowd into it with some of his swing and miss stuff. It certainly did in this moment with Drew Smith at the plate to retire the side in the 5th.
1: Gavin comes set. The 3-2, swing and a miss. Chase the fastball up. Blackowitz has worked through 5. He's done his part tonight.
26: Meanwhile, for the Huskers in the bottom of the 5th, it starts to get a little bit more traffic. Leadoff walk from Will Jeske in the bottom of the 5th. First leadoff base runner for the Huskers on a full count walk. And then the first hit came from Jet Buck. That was in the 6th. inning in that, or rather that fifth inning for the Huskers. So Jet Buck and Will Jeske would try to get something drummed up. Brett Stokes would line out a bunt to first base, and then Mac Moyer, a three unassisted ground out, would end any further threat for Mac. He was 0 for 3 here tonight. Also in the sixth inning, after a zero would be thrown up by the Huskers, that's when Oregon really went to work, moving ahead to the top of the seventh after the Huskers were limited after a leadoff double from Jeter Worthley in the bottom of the sixth. Moving ahead here in the seventh frame, top of the lineup coming to the plate for the Oregon Ducks after a strikeout and a hit by pitch from 8 and 9 in their order. It was Cooney to the plate after a fielder's choice ground ball, full count walk to Angel Laya, and that would really put the pressure here on the mound for the Huskers. It was Drew Smith coming to the plate for what seemed like a truly back-breaking moment against Cooper Katsky.
0: Katsky set again. His 2-2 coming. This one reached out into right center field. Grigo racing after it. Can't get to it. It's going to get to the walls. It plugs the gap. And you're going to have two runs scoring easily. Now on his way to third is Smith. And that might be a backbreaker.
26: Backbreaking indeed. 5-0 Oregon after that two-run triple from Drew Smith, his third of the year. Then next batter with Katsky still on the mound, Braden Jaska. A two-run home run to really set this one apart. And it was a 7-0 lead at the time. Oregon would tack on a lone run in the ninth inning. And a final score for the Oregon Ducks of 8-0. They will take on the UCLA Bruins, who won earlier today against USC, a walk-off home run. Both of their wins here at Omaha coming in walk-off fashion. So Nebraska with the loss, they fall to 42-15. We'll wait for selection Monday. The Oregon Ducks, they pick up their 40th win of the year. They are now 40-15 on the season. Winning pitcher, Will Sanford. He's now 8-2 on the year. Gavin Blackowitz, a tough loss for him, 4-3. Line score, 8 runs on 10 hits, no errors, 5 left for the Ducks. Nebraska, no runs on 4 hits, no errors, and 5 left on base. Beautiful 74-degree day that started in sunshine and ending with night sky overhead. First pitch of 7:03, and the game lasted 2 hours and 46 minutes. So we will step aside. When we come back, we will have Nick Hanley with Will Bolt. That's coming up next on the Huskers Radio Network.
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9: 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There were no RBIs tonight. 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Angels Among Us provides financial and emotional support to pediatric cancer families living in or being treated in Nebraska. Moments ago, down on the field, Nick Hanley had a chance to talk to the Husker head man, Will Bull.
10: 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Buck

0: his fastball, but, you know, just one of those games. You know, we just didn't really do a whole lot, maybe set up one inning there, but just didn't knock it down. And then they had, I think, 6 2-out runs. And, you know, we've been on the right side of those moments for 42 games this year where we're the ones that are kind of getting the big hits and making the big pitches. And, you know, we weren't there tonight to be able to do that. And, again, you see that some of the stuff that they're rolling out there. I mean, they're guys that have 30, 35 more strikeouts and innings pitched. And, you know, we knew what we were going to get with Sanford, and unfortunately we just weren't able to do anything with it.
1: You take a look at, you know, between Gavin Black, which seemed to really compete well through his start and give you guys a shot to win, keeping that score at least minimized as much as he could. What'd you take away from Gavin? Obviously a big arm here in the postseason, especially going forward.
0: Yeah, I mean, he had a lot of swing and miss too, you know, with his fastball and his stuff that he had out there. You know, again, the thing we're going to have to do better in the postseason is just finish innings on the mound, and that was, again, kind of the difference in this game. And he kept his pitch count down. He threw strikes. His stuff was really good. Had some punch outs, but, you know, the 2-out home runs and some of those things where we didn't finish innings, that was the difference in the game for them to put up those crooked numbers.
1: I feel like this thing, at least in the NCAA tournament, has a very strong shot at being in Lincoln. And you talk about what this team has done body of work-wise and what you guys have accomplished here in 2026. I know you dream the biggest dream, but there's a reason that this fan base can do that based on what you guys have shown them this season. And looks like it could start in Lincoln next week. I know that's very exciting. It's got to be maybe a bit of a silver lining after a tough night.
0: And that's what we talked about as a group. You know, I mean, we rolled off 8 wins in a row when we left Columbus, Ohio, and put ourselves in position to play in the postseason next week in Lincoln. There's no doubt about it that we I'm not going to say should. I'm going to say we are going to be playing next weekend. I think we'll find out tomorrow morning. But we've done everything we possibly can, you know, to do that. And, you know, we've put together a body of work that says, you know, we're going to be one of the top 16 teams in the country.
1: Coach, safe travels back. Appreciate the time. We'll look forward to seeing you next week.
0: Thank you.
1: 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So Nebraska's run as back-to-back Big Ten tournament champs ends with an opportunity for a three-peat in the semifinals against a very solid effort by Oregon, both on the mound and in the batter's box. It'll be Oregon and UCLA for the Big Ten championship. But for Nebraska, all roads likely in the regional will start in Lincoln next week. We'll await the official word as the top 16 seeds will be announced tomorrow night, and then we'll have the selection show on Monday. Nebraska will be headed to the postseason and likely hosting a regional, and we'll find out more information on that. Tough one for Nebraska tonight. They lose 8-0 to Oregon in the semifinals, but more postseason baseball to come next week. Guys, back to you.
2: All right, thank you, Nick. And for the Huskers, again, fall 8-0 to the Oregon Ducks. So their stay here in Omaha comes to an end, but a whole new season will begin. The Huskers will know if they are going to be one of those 16 hosts on Sunday night. And then the entire 64-team field will be announced on Selection Monday, as the Huskers hopefully will be hosting a Lincoln Regional. Let's take a look around the country, not just baseball, but softball as well. As part of a Nebraska Lottery scoreboard update for Wild Ride, enter the Nebraska Lottery's Pony Payout promotion. Until July 28th, enter non-winning $5 Pony Payout scratch tickets online for a chance to win a new red sports car. 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Let's start right on campus. The Nebraska Cornhuskers softball team, Rhonda Revelle, longtime head coach. She is bringing the Huskers back to a Women's College World Series for the 8th time in school history, first time since 2013. Using the long ball today, Hannah Core, big day, not just offensively, but defensively. Lauren Kamenson, the decisive blow, a 3-run home run in the 5th, a 9-1 win as part of a 7-run 5th inning, a mercy rule win to head to a Women's College World Series for the Huskers. Also in this tournament, UCLA, a walk-off home run to beat USC here at the Big Ten Baseball Tournament. They will take on the Oregon Ducks for a chance to win the Big Ten Tournament Championship. Also, around the country, the SEC field is set for the title game in Hoover, Alabama. It will be Georgia against Arkansas, both a pair of one-run wins. Georgia, a comeback, a six-run comeback over the Florida Gators to win earlier today, 8-7. And the Arkansas Razorbacks, a 2-1 final over the Auburn Tigers.

0: So that's good news for the Razorbacks because they want to host and they win the whole darn thing in Hoover. They certainly could do that and also with that not be a two seed in a potential Lincoln Regional. Also earlier tonight, Kansas wins the Big 12 tournament title. 9-0 blowout win over West Virginia. Kansas Jayhawks looking to be a top 16 team and certainly help their case this weekend. In the ACC, a couple of Goliaths will square off in tomorrow's ACC tournament championship. That's Georgia Tech and North Carolina. Tech beating Miami 9-3, and North Carolina wallops Pitt 13-5. So that's a look around some of the power conferences in college baseball. Also, softball super regionals. They are wrapping up here on day two for them. First game to go final earlier today. Oklahoma evens up that best of three with Mississippi State. 7-1 final score. Arkansas finally gets over the hump. They head to the World Series at OKC with a 10-2 win. Final in five innings. They defeat Duke in 10 games. We told you about Nebraska punching their ticket earlier today. Florida's forced an if necessary game three in Gainesville, 10-2 win against Texas Tech, so they will play a game three tomorrow. Comeback win for Texas. They were on the ropes, and they force an if-necessary game tomorrow in Austin. 4-3 final score as Texas defeats Arizona State. Alabama's headed to the World Series. 4-1 win. They knock out LSU in two games as the top-seeded Alabama Crimson Tide are heading to Oklahoma City. One series yet to be decided. UCLA won last night, and they are up 3-1 in game two over UCF in the bottom of the fourth inning. If the Bruins win, they will head to the Women's College World Series. So that's a look around the country. A lot going on this weekend and a lot going on tomorrow as well. Huge thanks for Coach Bolt for joining us as well. Josh Hilkeman back at our Acres Broadcast Center. We'll find out more about whether this team will be a host. That'll be on Sunday night. The entire field selection Monday. We'll have the entire 64-team field. I'll be out at the selection party and get a few interviews. You can listen to that on Sports Nightly Monday at 6 Central Time. And whenever the Huskers do indeed play in an NCAA regional, we will have coverage of every single game. Pregame beginning 30 minutes prior to a scheduled first pitch right here on the Huskers Radio Network. Again, our final score for a final time from the Big Ten Tournament in Omaha. Oregon 8 and Nebraska nothing. For Josh Hilkeman back at our Acres Broadcast Center. And for Ben McLaughlin and Nick Handley here in the booth, I'm Kyle Crooks saying so long. This has been a presentation of Nebraska Cornhuskers Baseball on the Huskers Radio Network.
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1: What's up, headbangers? Dee Snider here with your weekly dose of the hard stuff that rocks all night and parties every freaking day. I'll be captaining this USS Heavy Metal through the rockin' and rollin' airwaves with Megadeth, Motley Crue, Metallica, and a whole bunch more that don't start with M. It's gonna be good. Plus, my minions are sifting through about 69 million requests right now. So stay tuned to see if yours is in the mix. It's time to get hard and go heavy together.
2: Yes! Yes! Yes!
1: Stay calm, ma'am. Now, get in! Sit down! Shut up and start banging! This is the House of Hair! Well, I'm jumping into this mess with my first M band of many. This is Metallica, people. So let the banging commence on this week's House of Hair!

Y'all listening to the HOH, and that was Y&T with the intrepid rocker Dave Mattachetti on vocals and guitar. I love me some Y&T. That was Lipstick and Leather. Every girl and a lot of guys were wearing both when that one came out back in 1984. You know I was. I thought he wrote it for me. Dave's been the sole songwriter and frontman for Y&T since 1974, and he's still going strong today. This is Dee Snider, and if you thought I was breaking in to play commercials, you would be wrong, Buffalo Breath. No, I got some requests for some Dio. Hell yeah. This comes from John Aaron in Montgomery, Alabama, listening to 95.1 The Fox. He says, Dee, I am a metal patriot, which is why I love your show. Today's music has no grit, but everything you play has backbone and spirit. I have always felt that Stand Up and Shout by Dio is the quintessential metal tune. It's got it all. So if you give it to me now, I vow to stand up and shout at my radio. From one metal brother to another, if it ain't metal, it's crap. Johnny Boy, thanks for the excellent request. I appreciate your metal patriotism, and we'll be standing and shouting right along with you on this one. So here comes Dio on the House of Hair. Yeah!

0: the late and very great Ronnie James Dio, back to back on the HOH. Now, did you know that Ronnie had three stints in Sabbath? It's true. He was with them from 1979 to 1982, then in 1991 and 92, and from 2006 to 2010, they were performing together as Heaven and Hell with Tony, Geezer, and Vinny Appice playing drums. See? You just learned something. All right, up next, I got some Twisted Sister for you. Oh, I love that band. And I will not take it well if you're not here when I return. The House of Hair will be right back. Stick around.
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11: 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Pretty good forecast here for tonight. Partly cloudy, a low down to 49. Tomorrow, sunshine, a high of 82 with just a slight chance for a shower. A slight chance for a shower tomorrow night with a low down to 56. And for Monday, Memorial Day, sunshine with a high of 87.
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13: Fierce music and even fiercer fans. Welcome back to the HOH. Fierce? This is D-Snyder, and I'm about to play the greatest metal song ever written. All right, that may be a stretch. How about this? This is one of the greatest songs ever written about defiance, rebellion, and anti-authoritarianism. Some have said it is the greatest. Straight from the PMRC Filthy 15 list, thanks for the promo tipper, this is my old band Twisted Sister with We're Not Gonna Take It on the House of Hair.

0: Nothing but a good time. The main theme here at the House of Hair since 1997. Okay, my loyal demons, it's time once again for my OROTW.
1: Official request of the week.
0: The fame and glory this time goes to Molly Draheim. I'm sorry, Molly, can't pronounce your last name. In Waterloo, New York, listening to 101.7 The Wall. Molly says, Dee, my fiance and I love Judas Priest so much, we named our baby Judas Priest. We listen to the HOH every week religiously and would really appreciate it if you'd play some Priest for us. Wait, your baby's named Judas Priest? Now that's metal! Hey, Molly, did you know we have rocker gear for babies and kids on the HOH website? It's true. I got the Banger Baby onesie for my grandkid. You can check them out at housefaironline.com. All right, I want you to make me proud and make it loud with Judas Priest. It

0: if you didn't kickstart your heart, you're doing it wrong. This is the House of Hair, the radio defibrillator. Is it a great station or what? D-Side here, and it's my job to keep the metal alive. Clear! You're welcome. Van Halen's up next. I'm going to take a quick crap. I mean, break. Just don't drop dead while I'm gone. Was that a hint of what song is coming? I hate it.
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0: the House of Hair.
1: Boom, baby! The final hour of the House of Hair starts right now. Is it the sign of your twisted host that somehow snowed the powers that be just long enough to gain control of the airwaves? And I can't believe I've been here since 1997. That's almost 30 years. All right. During this next 60 minutes, I'm fully prepared to abuse my radio privileges with UFO, LA Guns, Rainbow, and more of your requests. In fact, let's kick this hour off with one of those right now. This came in from Ryan Halsey in Charlotte, Michigan, who listens to Q106 WJXQ. He says, D, I don't have an awesome story, but I just love this song. It's a travesty that it never gets played on the radio anymore. And that, Ryan, is exactly why I've been entrusted with the reins here at the House of Hair. Because I play what you love and never listen to a consultant. In fact, speaking of consultants, I'll put this out there right now to every program director in the land. Give me a call, and I'll tell you what to play for a small fee, of course. All right, it's not a small fee, but hey, you want big ratings? You gotta pay big. But I digress. Here's two in a row from Cinderella on the House of Hair. You're welcome.

0: rounded up the Cinderella hair pair on the house. If you got a good reason for me to play something, you can let me know by submitting your story. 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Now, during that double shot, I added a double espresso shot to my grande latte. I'm amped up and ready to continue the onslaught of the metal, but I got to pee. Don't worry, the flow won't be slow. I've been taking some herbs for my prostate. I'll be right back.
1: It's Dee Snider in the house.
0: Hey, everybody, it's me, Dee Snider, host of the HOH. So how many times have you said, if there was only a way I could get Dee Snider to record a personalized video message for a friend, family member, or coworker? Survey says, never. But now that I've used my mind powers to plant the idea in your brain, let me tell you about Cameo. Cameo is a free app that allows celebrities to make personalized video messages. All you got to do is book the Cameo video, tell me some basic info on who and what the message is for, and voila, your favorite Rockstar Air personality, that would be moi, will record a message that will delight whomever you give it to. I've done birthdays, anniversaries, proposals, congratulations, award presentations, get well soons, graduations, motivational messages, and more. 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
14: 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Well, you should be able to enjoy the great outdoors with a forecast like this. First off, tonight, a low of 49. Sunny tomorrow, a high of 82. There is a slight chance for a shower tomorrow as well as tomorrow night. Tomorrow night's low should be about 56. And picture perfect for Monday, Memorial Day. Sunny with a high of 87.
1: It's the crunch. Without the crap, this is the House of Hair.
0: It's like an HOH open house, and I'm your heavy metal real estate agent, Dee Snider. Get the hell in here. Back in the day, it wasn't unusual to hear songs about underage girls. In fact, Kip Winger took inspiration for this one from the Beatles song, I Saw Her Standing There, which contains the lyric, well, she was just 17. I thought that was the age of consent. Actually, I thought the age of consent was 16, but that's another story. There are many, many more songs about underage girls that come to mind, but this might be the biggest jailbait tune of all time, with the obvious exception of Jailbait by AC/DC, or Twisted Sister's song Statutory Date off the Love Is for Suckers album. That said, here's 17.

have I said you were just rocking with Dokken? More times than my show writer can count. I asked him to figure it out, but smoke started pouring out of his ears when I posed the question. Math is not his strong suit. Suffice it to say, it's in the thousands, that's for sure. Well, I was about to play some commercials, but my engineer Metal Mick is throwing a tantrum. He's screaming at me because Iron Maiden's up next, and he doesn't want to wait to hear it. Calm the hell down, dude. We'll break after the Maiden. See what I have to deal with around here? This is why we don't have nice things. You're listening to the House of Hairbangers. Turn it way the hell up!

rock with a legal sting. That was Scorpions, only on the House of Hair, my friends. I'm D, just another piece of meat, Snyder, sitting here wondering why you're not following the House of Hair on Facebook. Get with it, people. Come on. Go now, hit the follow button, or I'm coming back with some Sonny and Cher. Ooh, I hope it's half-breed. Wait, what? But where was I? Oh, yeah. I'm yanking open the doors of the HOH Metal Vault when I return. I don't go nowheres.

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11: Lewd and practically nude, it's the House of Hair. Dee Snider here, and I sniffed around the shelves of the HOH Metal Vaults and found one for you that I know you're going to like. Now, Aerosmith is a staple here on the HOH because they know how to rock. It was in the 70s when they were at their heaviest. Songs like Nobody's Fault and Back in the Saddle make the list as two of their most aggressive. But this one might take the metal cake. My rare haircut for this week from Aerosmith is Rats in the Cellar from the Rock record. Here in my house, bangers, make it!

0: double-decker guitar slinger sandwich of Rainbow, LA Guns, and Aerosmith sliding deep down your throat on the HOH. Just fight the gag reflex. I'm coming back with an out-of-this-world happy ending right after this quick break. Stay right where you are.
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14: What's that?
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14: Every year? Since when?
13: Like 2008.
14: What? Where?
13: At the Johnny Carson Theater.
14: In Norfolk?
13: Yeah.
14: Well, who's performing?
13: Charlie Behrens is the headliner this year.
14: Charlie Behrens? I see his videos all the time. He's hilarious.
13: Right? They're also bringing in Bluebird Improv with Matt Walsh and a bunch of other funny improvisers.
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13: And they bring in a bunch of other nationally known comics. 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
14: And this is in Norfolk?
13: Yeah.
14: Norfolk, Nebraska.
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14: Huh. You know, they really should publicize this festival more.
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6: 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Ace is the place. And what a great forecast this is. 49 degrees will be our low for the overnight. Then, later on in your Sunday, 82 with sunshine. A slight chance for a shower, though, today and also for Sunday night. Sunday night's low should be about 56 and sunny on Monday, Memorial Day. Enjoy it with a high of 87.
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7: 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There is, however, a slight chance for a shower today, as well as for Sunday night. Sunday night's low should be about 56. And then for Monday, sunny, a high of 87 for Memorial Day.
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Well, hello there. I'm the church lady. Now, who could be responsible for this 94 rock block? Who could it be? I just can't imagine who. Could it be...

Excuse me. 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
7: 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Well, after this morning's low of 49, today we got sunshine for you with a high of 82. There is a slight chance for a shower today, as well as for your Sunday night. Should see a low of 56 for Sunday night. And then on Monday, Memorial Day, sunny. A high of 87, mostly sunny Tuesday with a high of 84.
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I'm a cowboy. On a steel horse I ride. And I'll make it through this 94 rock block, dead or alive.

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6: Yeah.
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7: 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You know, they really should publicize this festival more.
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7: 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Ace is the place. 49 degrees should be our low this morning. Then your Sunday shapes up sunny with a high of 82. And

0: Just a slight chance for a shower, not only for today, but also for Sunday night. Sunday night's low should be 56. Sunny on Memorial Day, a high of 87. And then for Tuesday, mostly sunny with a high in the mid-80s.
1: 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It's science.
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0: The Riddler's left us another riddle, Robin. I don't break, but I block. I don't stop, but I rock. What am I?
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6: 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And something called Stars, Strolls, and S'mores is at Skyview Lake. You get to walk around the lake. It's a one-mile round trip, it says here, and it's a nature walk and a nature talk, along with some great s'mores under the moonlight. This is going to be Wednesday, June 3rd, out at Skyview. And on Facebook, if you just type in Stars, Strolls, and S'mores, you'll get some more info. And for everything else that's rocking your hometown, you can always check out 94rock.fm.

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4: 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After this morning's low of 49, today sunny with a high of 82, and just a slight chance for a shower today as well as for Sunday night. Sunday night's low should be about 56. Sunny on Monday, Memorial Day, high of 87 expected, and mostly sunny Tuesday with a high of 84.
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6: 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And hey, you can't complain too much about this forecast. Today we're heading for a high of 82 with sunshine, maybe an outside chance of a small shower, and a small chance for a shower as well for Sunday night. A low down to 56 expected. Monday, Memorial Day, is looking really good. Sunny with a high of 87. A slight chance for some showers Monday night with a low of 60. And mostly sunny Tuesday with a high of 84.
7: 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Thank you for your cooperation.
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8: 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And 15% of the proceeds will go to the Christian Cross Festival. And speaking of the Christian Cross Festival, be marking this on your calendar. It's going to be Saturday, June 6th. 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

Soundgarden at number 407 on the 94 Rock Memorial 500. And I'm Casey Kasem. At number 406, the first single this band released after replacing frontman David Lee Roth with Sammy Hagar. Van Halen and Why Can't This Be Love?

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1: Hey, you going to the comedy festival this year?
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2: What's that?
1: The festival they have every year that honors Johnny Carson?
2: Every year? Since when?
1: Like 2008.
2: What?
1: Where? At the Johnny Carson Theater.
2: In Norfolk?
1: Yeah.
2: Well, who's performing?
1: Charlie Behrens is the headliner this year.
2: Charlie Behrens? I see his videos all the time. He's hilarious.
1: 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They're also bringing in Bluebird Improv with Matt Walsh and a bunch of other funny improvisers.
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2: Huh. 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
6: 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Sunny today with a slight chance of scattered showers and thunderstorms in the late afternoon. A high in the mid-80s. South winds gusting as high as 30 miles an hour. Tonight, partly cloudy with a chance of scattered showers and thunderstorms. Low in the upper 50s. Memorial Day Monday, mostly sunny with a chance of scattered showers and thunderstorms in the afternoon. A high in the upper 80s. Partly cloudy Monday night, chance of scattered showers and thunderstorms and a low in the upper 50s. And for Tuesday, mostly sunny with a high in the mid-80s.
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1: 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Hey, it's Dick Clark, and keep your flannel on. We're staying in the 90s at number 400 with the Chili Peppers and Californication.

Golden Earring, and Radar Love, number 399 on the 94 Rock Memorial 500. 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

Smashing Pumpkins at number 392 on the 94 Rock Memorial 500, and I'm Casey Kasem. At number 391, a song about the greed and cynicism of rock band managers, Pink Floyd, and Have a Cigar

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3: Destructive winds is just deadly.
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9: 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Sunny today with a slight chance of scattered showers and thunderstorms in the late afternoon. A high in the mid-80s. South winds gusting as high as 30 miles an hour. Tonight, partly cloudy with a chance of scattered showers and thunderstorms. Low in the upper 50s. Memorial Day Monday, mostly sunny with a chance of scattered showers and thunderstorms in the afternoon. A high in the upper 80s. Partly cloudy Monday night. Chance of scattered showers and thunderstorms and a low in the upper 50s. And for Tuesday, mostly sunny with a high in the mid-80s.
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The Gunners at number 387 on the 94 Rock Memorial 500. It's Dick Clark with a band who sadly lost their lead singer to cancer recently. Here's Brad Arnold and Three Doors Down at number 386 when I'm gone.

Van Halen. At number 385 on the 94 Rock Memorial 500, Rick D's here, and we're done dancing. Time for some loving, touching, and squeezing with Journey at number 384.

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Led Zeppelin at number 381 on the 94 Rock Memorial 500, and I'm Casey Kasem. 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
5: Like 2008.
6: 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Where?
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6: In Norfolk?
5: Yeah.
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5: Charlie Behrens is the headliner this year.
6: 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I see his videos all the time. He's hilarious.
5: 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They're also bringing in Bluebird Improv with Matt Walsh and a bunch of other funny improvisers.
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6: Huh. You know, they really should publicize this festival more.
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11: 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Sunny today with a slight chance of scattered showers and thunderstorms in the late afternoon, a high in the mid-80s, south winds gusting as high as 30 miles an hour. Tonight, partly cloudy with a chance of scattered showers and thunderstorms, low in the upper 50s. Memorial Day Monday, mostly sunny with a chance of scattered showers and thunderstorms in the afternoon, a high in the upper 80s. Partly cloudy Monday night, chance of scattered showers and thunderstorms, and a low in the upper 50s. And for Tuesday, mostly sunny with a high in the mid-80s.

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0: This is KNEN Norfolk. We now join St. Paul's Lutheran Church in Norfolk for their Sunday morning worship hour.
1: Good morning. We're glad you joined us for worship here at St. Paul's. St. Paul's is in Norfolk and is a member of the Wisconsin Evangelical Lutheran Synod. We believe the Bible teaches the one and only way to eternal salvation, that our Savior Jesus lived, died, and rose again to forgive our sins. And all who trust and believe this simple truth will spend eternity in heaven. Pastor Paul Hirsch will preach the sermon meditation based on the text, John 16, verses 1 through 11. May God bless our worship. 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
2: Good morning. Good to be with you. Blessed Memorial Day weekend. I'm not on. This isn't on, is it? Should be. It's green light. Hello. Doesn't work. I'll switch here in just a second. Pentecost. When we look at the festival of Pentecost nowadays and Memorial Day, you know, obviously they're two very different things. And on Memorial Day weekend, I would agree with you all. To say what a blessing to live in a country that we do, to having been served by how many different men and women in our armed forces, to give us the country that we have, Memorial Day. Thankful to God for that incredible blessing. But even over that is that blessing of God's grace and Pentecost. And you realize Pentecost, we think of Pentecost at least for the longest time. For me, I always associated that only with the New Testament, right? Acts chapter 2, we're going to be reading through, and the tongues of fire and the speaking in different languages, that's Pentecost. Well, Pentecost is an Old Testament festival, one of the three major Old Testament festivals that the Jews were celebrating for 1,500 years. And this is the occasion that all these Jews were in Jerusalem to celebrate this festival of Pentecost, just like they were 2 months before this to celebrate the Passover. And so we see this transition, a transition from the Old Testament to basically the New Testament, and focusing on a New Testament festival of Pentecost, on the third person of the Trinity, God the Holy Spirit, and his work. His very vital role. There it is. Woo. Magic. Thank you, Chad. The very vital work that the Holy Spirit does for our salvation. So we said good morning to one another here face to face. Let's say good morning to our friends, our brothers and sisters on the radio and the internet. For our guests, we just say good morning, media friends. So here we go. Good morning, media friends. Good to have everybody join with us. So let's begin our worship here this morning. If you're following in the hard copy there, it's at the top of page 2, hymn 241.
1: Our first hymn is hymn 241, verses 1 and 2. Alleluia, let praises ring.

We begin our worship in the name of God the Father, whose glory is declared by the heavens. We begin in the name of God the Son, Jesus, who has commanded us to be his witnesses wherever we are and whatever we are doing. We begin in the name of God the Holy Spirit, who enables us to be gospel witnesses both in the daily lives in our communities and throughout the world as we support the mission work of our synod. Amen. Gracious Lord, we come before you now confessing our sins. Through your word, you have revealed to us again and again the unsearchable riches of Christ. But again and again, we have failed to recognize how richly we have been blessed.

We have often failed to fully appreciate all you have done for us in Christ, and therefore we have failed to share the message of your love and grace with others as we should. Forgive us for the dullness of our faith and love for you.

So often we have overlooked the needs of those who live near us and have shown so little concern for those who are far away. There is always so much more we could do to bring others the good news of their Savior, Jesus Christ.

Gracious Lord, we confess that we are in desperate need of your Holy Spirit to work in our hearts. We need a heart that loves you more, a faith that trusts you more, and a life that reflects more clearly the vast riches of your love, which is shown in your holy word.

After his glorious resurrection on Easter Sunday, Jesus appeared to his disciples and said to them, "Receive the Holy Spirit. If you forgive anyone his sins, they are forgiven. If you do not forgive them, they are not forgiven. Almighty God has mercifully given his Son to die for us, and for his sake has forgiven all our sins. As a called servant of Christ and by his authority, I forgive you all your sins in the name of the Father and of the Son and of the Holy Spirit. We thank God for his grace and mercy.

Let's join together praying our prayer of the day. Let us pray. Holy Spirit, God and Lord, come to us this joyful day through the power of your word and give us the gift of your grace. Rekindle the fire of faith in our hearts so that with an honest and active faith we may share the glory of our Savior, Jesus Christ, who lives and reigns with you and the Father, one God, now and forever. Amen. Right, usually on any given Sunday, on usually special services that we have, there are three readings, one from the Old Testament, one from the epistles, the letters, and then also one from the Gospels. And usually there's a schedule that you follow for these readings and what have you. We're changing gears a little bit here this morning on Pentecost Sunday, going through Acts chapter 2, because one of the readings that we would normally be reading on any Pentecost Sunday is from Acts chapter 2, verses 1 through 21, the first one that we have. But then, a section that I think gets overlooked, especially on Pentecost, this is not everything that Peter had to say when he was preaching the sermon in Jerusalem on that first New Testament Pentecost. That we certainly see a very different attitude on the disciples, right? That less than 2 months prior to this, Holy Week, Maundy Thursday night, Good Friday morning, where were the disciples? Where were Peter? They ditched Jesus, right? Things were getting hot. They were getting in trouble, and they left. They left. They deserted Jesus in a very frail attitude towards ministry. But now, less than 2 months later, we see Peter and the other disciples, the apostles, boldly preaching in Jerusalem. Very much a change in the attitude that the disciples had in the ministry, in the command. So this is part, when we think of part one of Peter and his message to his audience in Jerusalem, Acts chapter 2, beginning at verse 1. When the day of Pentecost came, they were all together in one place. That's all the Christians, not just the disciples. All the Christians, all the believers were all together in one place. Suddenly a sound like the blowing of a violent wind came from heaven and filled the whole house where they were sitting. They saw what seemed to be tongues of fire that separated and came to rest on each of them. All of them were filled with the Holy Spirit and began to speak in other tongues as the Spirit enabled them. Now there were staying in Jerusalem God-fearing Jews from every nation under heaven. When they heard this sound, a crowd came together in bewilderment because each one heard their own language being spoken. Utterly amazed, they asked, "Aren't all these who are speaking Galileans? Then how is it that each of us hears them in our own native language? Parthians, Medes, and Elamites, residents of Mesopotamia, Judea and Cappadocia, Pontus and Asia, Phrygia and Pamphylia, Egypt and the parts of Libya near Cyrene, visitors from Rome, both Jews and converts to Judaism, Cretans and Arabs. We hear them declaring the wonders of God in our own tongues." Amazed and perplexed, they asked one another, "What does this mean?" Some, however, made fun of them and said, "They have had too much wine." Then Peter stood up with the 11, raised his voice, and addressed the crowd. "Fellow Jews and all of you who live in Jerusalem, let me explain this to you. Listen carefully to what I say. These men are not drunk as you suppose. It's only 9 in the morning. No, this is what was spoken by the prophet Joel. In the last days, God says, I will pour out my spirit on all people. Your sons and daughters will prophesy. Your young men will see visions. Your old men will dream dreams. Even on my servants, both men and women, I will pour out my spirit in those days, and they will prophesy. I will show wonders in the heavens above and signs on the earth below, blood and fire and billows of smoke. The sun will be turned to darkness and the moon to blood before the coming of the great and glorious day of the Lord. And everyone who calls on the name of the Lord will be saved." This is the word of our Lord. We thank him for his word of truth. And let's join together reading responsibly our psalm for this morning, Psalm 25. In you, O Lord, I put my trust. I trust in you. Do not let me be put to shame, nor let my enemies triumph over me.
No one who hopes in you will ever be put to shame. But shame will come on those who are treacherous without cause. Show me your ways, Lord. Teach me your paths. Guide me in your truth and teach me. For you are God, my Savior, and my hope is in you all day long. Remember, Lord, your great mercy and love, for they are from of old. Glory be to the Father, and to the Son, and to the Holy Spirit, as it was in the beginning, is now, and ever shall be, world without end. Amen. So our second reading really is just a direct continuation of what we were reading the first time. Peter continues his sermon, his teaching lesson to the Jews. And it really, when you think of Pentecost, doesn't it remind us of the urgency of gospel ministry, the urgency of the work of God the Holy Spirit, who creates faith through the power of the gospel, and he strengthens that faith through that same power of the gospel. That when we're talking about the tail end of our first lesson there, talking about the prophecy from Joel, talking about the future reality of a judgment day, is what's going to happen on

0: which God did among you through him, as you yourselves know. This man was handed over to you by God's deliberate plan and foreknowledge, and you, with the help of wicked men, put him to death by nailing him to the cross. But God raised him from the dead, freeing him from the agony of death, because it was impossible for death to keep its hold on him. And this is where Peter brings up David here and says, a lot of the Jews were distracted to say, oh, Abraham and Isaac and Jacob, the patriarchs, and Moses and David, right? Those Old Testament pillars, oh, they're so important that they lose focus of Jesus, the most important focus. And he's basically saying, David, if you put David up on a pedestal, David died, and he's buried. His grave is still there. His bones are still there. He's still there. But you look at Jesus' tomb, and it's empty. He's saying, don't put all this attention on David or Abraham. Put your attention on Jesus, the Jesus who's the only one who's risen from the dead. Verse 25, David said about him, I saw the Lord always before me. Because he is at my right hand, I will not be shaken. Therefore, my heart is glad and my tongue rejoices. My body also will rest in hope, because you will not abandon me to the realm of the dead. You will not let your Holy One see decay. You have made known to me the paths of life. You will fill me with joy in your presence. Fellow Israelites, I can tell you confidently that the patriarch David died and was buried, and his tomb is here to this day. But he was a prophet and knew that God had promised him on oath that he would place one of his descendants on his throne, Jesus. Seeing what was to come, he spoke of the resurrection of the Messiah, that he was not abandoned to the realm of the dead, nor did his body see decay. God raised this Jesus to life, and we are all witnesses of it. Exalted to the right hand of God, he has received from the Father the promised Holy Spirit, then has poured out what you now see and hear. For David did not ascend to heaven, and yet he said, the Lord said to my Lord, sit at my right hand until I make your enemies a footstool for your feet. Therefore, let all Israel be assured of this. God has made this Jesus, whom you crucified, both Lord and Messiah. When the people heard this, they were cut to the heart and said to Peter and the other apostles, brothers, what shall we do? Peter replied, repent and be baptized, every one of you, in the name of Jesus Christ, for the forgiveness of your sins, and you will receive the gift of the Holy Spirit. The promise is for you and your children, and for all who are far off, for all whom the Lord our God will call. With many other words, he warned them, and he pleaded with them, save yourselves from this corrupt generation. Those who accepted his message were baptized, and about 3,000 were added to their number that day. They devoted themselves to the apostles' teaching and to fellowship, to the breaking of bread and to prayer. Everyone was filled with awe at the many wonders and signs performed by the apostles. All the believers were together and had everything in common. They sold property and possessions to give to anyone who had need. Every day they continued to meet together in the temple courts. They broke bread in their homes and ate together with glad and sincere hearts, praising God and enjoying the favor of all the people. And the Lord added to their number daily those who were being saved. This is the word of our Lord. If you grab a hymnal, let's sing our next hymn there, hymn 182.
1: Our next hymn is hymn 182, Holy Spirit Ever Dwelling.

Grace, mercy, and peace be to you all from our Lord and our Savior, Jesus Christ. Amen. Dear friends, every once in a while there's an event in our lives that we tend to say to myself, I'd like to forget about this. Ignorance is bliss. The less I know, the better off I'll be. And I would say there's two kinds of events that pop into my brain when I think of, oh, ignorance is bliss, that I'm driving on the road and I hear a new noise in the car. There's a rattle up front under the hood. There's some grinding in the back wheel well. And I say to myself, ignorance is bliss. Maybe if I just ignore it for a little while, maybe it'll go away. It'll fix itself. Not remembering that, well, if I take it into the mechanic and spend a few $100 this week, it'll probably save a few $1,000 a few weeks later. Ignorance is not bliss. I think of medical issues, my health. Something's going on in my body that I'm not used to experiencing before. And if I just ignore it, maybe it'll go away. That there's that fear, if I go to the doctor, maybe the doctor will tell me some things that I don't want to hear. Maybe there's that C word, the cancer word that comes up, and my brain starts racing and goes to all the negative consequences of that. Oh, if I don't go to the doctor, ignorance is bliss. But how many times have we been told, early detection is a good thing? Yeah, it may not be the most pleasant now, but very possibly, that detection and the attention I give to my situation now will have benefits into the future. The disciples, too, when they were looking at Jesus, they heard an awful lot of what Jesus had to say. And Jesus had an awful lot to say about his suffering, death, and resurrection. And he had an awful lot to say about his ascension, the time when he was going to be leaving this earthly life to go back to his heavenly home, sitting at the right hand of his Father in heaven. But there were certain things that the disciples didn't like to hear. To say, no, Jesus, don't tell us those things. We don't like to hear those things that we want you to be here with us forever. Ignorance is bliss, so they thought. And yet this morning, when we're reminded of Pentecost, there's a connection. There's a connection between Jesus' ascension and Pentecost, which happened 10 days after his ascension. There is a connection that when we look at the truths connected with Jesus' ascension, we also are reminded of the blessings that come along with this New Testament of Pentecost, the focus on God the Holy Spirit. And we're reminded that ignorance is not bliss. That first of all, we're reminded that ascension's loss, put it in quotation marks, that word loss, ascension's loss is Pentecost's gain. So we read our text for this morning, reading from the Gospel of St. John, chapter 16, beginning at verse 1. All this I have told you so that you will not go astray. They will put you out of the synagogue. In fact, the time is coming when anyone who kills you will think he is offering a service to God. They will do such things because they have not known the Father or me. I have told you this so that when the time comes, you will remember that I warned you. I did not tell you this at first because I was with you. Now I am going to him who sent me. Yet none of you asks me, where are you going? Because I have said these things, you are filled with grief. But I tell you the truth. It is for your good that I am going away. Unless I go away, the counselor will not come to you. But if I go, I will send him to you. When he comes, he will convict the world of guilt in regard to sin and righteousness and judgment. In regard to sin, because men do not believe in me. In regard to righteousness, because I am going to the Father where you can see me no longer. And in regard to judgment, because the prince of this world now stands condemned. It's our text. Jesus is speaking these words on a very busy day, when you think of the events of Holy Week, Palm Sunday, Maundy Thursday, Good Friday, Easter Sunday, Jesus and his disciples are gathered in the upper room on Maundy Thursday for this text. And you think of those events that happened on that Maundy Thursday evening.
Jesus gathered with his disciples in the upper room. They did four things, I would say, four major things were accomplished in that upper room. We usually tend to focus on just the one, institution of the Lord's Supper. Pretty important, but there were other things going on. First of all, gathering in that upper room to celebrate the Passover, one of those three major festivals I mentioned before. The angel of death passing over the homes of the Egyptians with the blood smeared on the doorpost. Celebrating that festival of Passover. Secondly, we see Jesus washing his disciples' feet. Giving this example of humble service to his disciples. Here's the almighty Son of God washing the stinky feet of his disciples. Now here, if the Son of God can do that to you, aren't we able to do that to serve others around us? What was the third one? Oh my goodness. Passover, washing his disciples' feet. Kevin, what's the third one? Hirsch. And it's on internet too. It'll come to me. But you get to one of the things. Oh, yeah, the third one, instituting the Lord's Supper. Instituting the Lord's Supper. And then the fourth one that we really tend to forget about is part of what our text is part of. When you look at the Gospel of St. John, and you look at those four chapters, every single word in those four chapters is in red letters. Words that Jesus was speaking to his disciples. Words that Jesus was praying to his heavenly Father. Encouraging his disciples. Yeah, I'm going to be suffering and dying. Jesus praying for himself, praying for his disciples. And our text is part of that conversation, that teaching lesson which Jesus had in that upper room. And he had some hard things to say to his disciples. Some hard things that the disciples didn't like to hear in the very first part of our text as a result of their faithful ministry of being a faithful Christian. Jesus says to them in verses 2 and 3, they, the enemies, the Pharisees, the teachers of the law, they will put you out of the synagogue. In fact, the time is coming when anyone who kills you will think he is offering a service to God. Happy Passover, disciples. When you are faithful to me and ministry, you're going to be persecuted. Same thing for us. When we are faithful, live our Christian lives in faithfulness to our Savior Jesus, not everybody is going to be impressed. There will be persecution, maybe not being put to death, but persecution on our parts as well. But then very immediate, in a much more immediate context, Jesus says some hard things. It mentions a hard truth to the disciples that they thought ignorance would be bliss. Jesus, don't tell us that. We don't like to hear that, blah, blah, blah, right? Jesus says in our text, verses 5 and 6, now I am going to him, Heavenly Father, who sent me. Yet none of you asks me, where are you going? Because I have said these things, you are filled with grief. Did you see the perceived notion of the disciples that ignorance is bliss? I am going to him who sent me, yet none of you asks me, where are you going? Well, if we don't ask Jesus, he's not going to tell us. He's not going to tell us that he's going to ascend to heaven. He's not going to tell us that he's going to be leaving us in just a few weeks. Ignorance is bliss. And in a way, can't we understand where the disciples were coming from? In a more cynical way, there are an awful lot of people who wanted Jesus to hang around earth more. There's an awful lot of people, unbelievers as well, who looked at Jesus as a very powerful earthly leader. Boy, look at what Jesus can do, the miracles he can do. Wouldn't that be an awesome weapon if we fight against and revolt against the Romans? Oh, Jesus, look at the power. Or Jesus, the social program. Hey, he fed 15,000 people, 5,000 with a few loaves of bread and a few fish. Boy, wouldn't that be nice to get free meals from Jesus? Just think of what Jesus can do for us. But then you also think about personal level, that hanging out with Jesus, hanging out with somebody that you liked for 3 years to build up a friendship. Let's not forget that Jesus and his disciples, vice versa, there was a genuine friendship going on there.
And isn't it true that we like to be around our friends? We like to be around the people that we like. And we don't like to be separated from them. We don't like to see them go away. It's kind of interesting that in the last few weeks, the last couple of months, I've been part of a group planning our high school 45th class reunion, trying to contact these people that we haven't seen for a long time, friends that I haven't seen from our last reunion 20, 25 years ago, maybe 45 years ago. Isn't that a wonderful thing to get together with those friends? And a sad thing to say, oh, good to see you, friends. Now we got to say goodbye again. We don't like to do that. I'm learning a lesson from my mother that she put a lot of work into getting our family together. Siblings, and then siblings get married, and then siblings have kids, and then they have grandkids, and then they're great-grandkids. Isn't it great to get together and enjoy each other's company, to be together? Kind of a sad thing when those kids drive away to go hundreds of miles away. When's the next time I'm going to see them? Am I going to see them? Not to be pessimistic, but am I going to see them? It's a sad thing. We can understand the grief that the disciples had to say, Jesus, we don't want you to go. It's going to be a loss. And yet we're reminded as Christians, what about the most important reunion that ever could happen, much more important than a family reunion, much more important than a class reunion? We think about the reunion that there will be in heaven of all the saints, not just my family, but all the saints who are already there, a reunion with them. You really couldn't say a reunion, but a union, a meeting of Jesus, meeting of our triune God in heaven. Is there a better promise? Is there a better goal that a person could have for that reunion, for eternal life in heaven? And Jesus talks about this reunion just a couple of chapters at the beginning of this teaching lesson in the upper room in John chapter 14. Jesus says, do not let your hearts be troubled. Trust in God. Trust also in me. In my Father's house are many rooms. If it were not so, I would have told you. I am going there to prepare a place for you. That's the reunion that we're talking about. And so we've tempted to look at, like the disciples, the loss that happened at Jesus' ascension, that he ascended into heaven. He's not here anymore. Well, he is in heaven. He is with us through his word. And he is still working for us, mediating, being our intercessor in prayer, and preparing our place, your place, for eternal life in heaven. You think of this whole process, this connection of Jesus' ascension with Pentecost. We really see a transition going on in church, a transition in the work and the ministry of the church. All of the transitions that happened in those 2 months, right, from Holy Week to the time of Pentecost, you think of those big things that happened in those 50 days, less than 2 months. Palm Sunday, Maundy Thursday, Good Friday, Easter Sunday, Jesus' ascension, and now Pentecost. You think of the difference between Old Testament and New Testament. Old Testament pointed ahead to Jesus. The Savior, the Messiah, will come. He will suffer. He will die. He will rise again for the forgiveness of all your sins. Prophesying about Jesus in the future. And now Jesus was done. He did live. He did die on the cross. He did rise from the grave. And he did ascend into heaven. His job, God the Father's plan of salvation, is done. And now don't we see a transition that puts an awful lot more emphasis on the work of God the Holy Spirit in the New Testament? Not saying that the Holy Spirit didn't work in the Old Testament, not at all. Certainly there was examples of all kinds of people, obviously the Jews, the patriarchs, Abraham, Isaac, and Jacob, David, we talked about before in Acts chapter 2. But the work of the Holy Spirit, that expands. Because you really don't hear just a whole lot about ministry to the Gentiles. Who are Gentiles? Gentiles are non-Jews. And certainly there were Gentiles in the Old Testament that came to faith. Gentiles that we will meet when we have this reunion in heaven. I think of Ruth. I think of Rahab. Gentiles that were very vital in the genealogy and the process of God's plan of salvation.
But when it comes to ministry and a heavier emphasis on the work of God, the Holy Spirit, Jesus' work is done, and now the baton is passed, so to speak, to the work of God, the Holy Spirit. And in this book of Acts, don't we see an awful lot of very specific command and attention that God says to the apostles? God says to the apostle Paul, go and preach, yeah, to the Jews. They need to hear that too, sin and grace. But also make a very concerted effort to reach out to the Gentiles, the non-Jews. I think it's very interesting that very shortly after Paul was converted, after Paul came to faith, and Ananias was going to come to him and help him into this future ministry, that God gave Paul a command in Acts chapter 9. He says, this man, Paul, is my chosen instrument to proclaim my name to the Gentiles. Then in chapter 16, Paul and his companions had the idea, well, we're going to do ministry in Asia Minor, modern-day Turkey. And yet God came to him in a dream and said, okay, that's a great idea, but I'm going to tell you to go to Macedonia, to Greece. In Acts chapter 16, it says, after Paul had seen the vision, we got ready at once to leave for Macedonia, concluding that God had called us to preach the gospel to them, to the Greeks, to the Gentiles. We talk about ministry. It has to remind us of this work of God, the Holy Spirit. Yeah, Jesus gave us the Great Commission to go and teach all nations, not just to that group in Jerusalem, the command goes, but the command goes to us as well. To preach to all people, Jews and Gentiles, and share this message of grace and forgiveness. Because we, by ourselves, do have a natural knowledge of God. Everybody ever born has a natural knowledge of God. We know that there's something bigger out in the world around us when we look at the details, the intrinsic details of the universe, of nature. This universe just didn't come and start by accident. We know God naturally through my conscience. I sin. I do something wrong. I break the law. My conscience bothers me. I know I have to answer to somebody for some reason, but I don't know why. That's the limitation of our natural knowledge of God. It doesn't say anything about Jesus Christ. And so here's the work of God, the Holy Spirit, using the truths of His holy word, both law and gospel. Law convicting us of our sin, as well as the gospel convicting us of His grace. That word convict, did you notice that word convict in our text there, verses 7 and 8? Jesus says to the disciples, I tell you the truth, it is for your good that I am going away. Unless I go away, the Counselor, the Holy Spirit, will not come to you. But if I go, I will send Him to you. When He comes, He will convict the world of guilt in regard to sin and righteousness and judgment. Usually we think of that word convict only in a negative sense. I got convicted of a crime. I got convicted and I'm going to go to jail. I'm convicted. But we can use that word convict in a negative sense too. To have a conviction, I am convicted. I am convinced of the truth of the gospel. The Holy Spirit convicts me of the truth of the gospel and the forgiveness of my sins. As much as it's true that sin deserves eternal damnation, it's also just as true of the gospel and the forgiveness of sins through Jesus Christ. So Jesus is saying, yep, I'm leaving. The supposed loss of Jesus' ascension is the New Testament church's gain because of that work, because of the promise, because of the power of the gospel through the work of God, the Holy Spirit. That it's that same Holy Spirit that is in you, that is in each and every one of us through this gift of faith that allows each and every one of us to carry out Jesus' great commission, to keep our eyes open, to keep our ears open for those folks who don't know who Jesus is and what He did for the forgiveness of our sins. So that's the benefit, that's the gain, that's the goal that we have as New Testament Pentecost believers, the power of the Holy Spirit to convict through the law, but then also thankfully, positively convict
through the gospel and God's grace and forgiveness. I would say Pentecost is one of those events in the Bible that we can say to ourselves, if only I had been there, if only, wouldn't that have been cool to be with Adam and Eve and see the Garden of Eden? If only I could have been with Joshua at Jericho, that would have been something to see, incredible. If only I had been there to hear Jesus preach and teach. If only I had been there to see Jesus do a miracle. Boy, that would help my faith so much. You can say that about Pentecost, that first Pentecost in Jerusalem. If only I had been there to see what seemed to be tongues of fire, what sounded like the sound of a rushing wind, to hear Peter preach that powerful sermon, if only. Well, for whatever reason, God has chosen to do gospel ministry a little bit differently today. Not that the gospel, the law and the gospel have changed, but outward circumstances have changed. I've never shook Jesus' hands, never seen him do a miracle, but we have Jesus with us. In the beginning was the Word, and the Word was God, and the Word was with God, and the Word was God. Jesus is still with us through his Holy Word, and that power of the Holy Spirit is with us through that gift of faith. God the Holy Spirit creating faith and strengthening faith in our hearts. So take heart, dear friends, that Jesus' ascension is not a loss, not a loss whatsoever. Ignorance is not bliss. Jesus did perfectly, perfectly carry out his Father's plan of salvation. And in a way, we see him handing off this baton of ministry to the Holy Spirit in this New Testament church, you and me, carrying out Jesus' great commission to carry that gospel of Jesus Christ to as many people as we can. Ignorance is not bliss. Ascension's loss is our New Testament Pentecost gain through the Holy Spirit. Amen. Would you please stand? Now may the grace of God, which surpasses all our human understanding, guard and keep us in the one true faith until we reach eternal life in heaven. Amen. And let's join together and confess our faith using the words of the third article, right? First article talks about God the Father and creation. Second article talks about God the Son and redemption. He lived, he died, he rose. The third article talks about the Holy Spirit and his work of sanctification, creating and strengthening faith. Middle of page 9. Let's join. As our Heavenly Father's faithful children, let us confess the truth he gives us concerning the Holy Spirit, as written in the third article of the Apostles' Creed, and as Martin Luther wrote in his explanation to the third article. I believe in the Holy Spirit, the Holy Christian Church, the communion of saints, the forgiveness of sins, the resurrection of the body, and the life everlasting. Amen. What does this mean? I believe that I cannot, by my own thinking or choosing, believe in Jesus Christ, my Lord, or come to him. But the Holy Spirit has called me by the gospel, enlightened me with his gifts, sanctified and kept me in the true faith. In the same way, he calls, gathers, enlightens, and sanctifies the whole Christian church on earth, and keeps it with Jesus Christ in the one true faith. In this Christian church, he daily and fully forgives all sins to me and all believers. On the last day, he will raise me and all the dead, and give eternal life to me and all believers in Christ. This is most certainly true. Please be seated, and let's gather our thank offerings.

0: Would you please stand for our prayers this morning? Before we get to that responsive prayer that starts on page 10, going to be praying to God, thanking God for our country, but then also keeping in mind Joel Moritz. He's back in town, back at St. Joel's. I'll share more information about him after church, but keeping Brother Joel in our prayers this morning as well. We pray. Heavenly Father, Lord of the nations, you have seen fit to bless us in many ways other than the blessing of our forgiveness. In your wisdom, you have placed us in this great nation we call the United States of America. On this Memorial Day weekend, we recall the challenges and the wars you have placed in our history. We never will know the exact purpose you have had for these deadly hostilities, but we rest in the trust and confidence of your promises of using every earthly event for the benefit of your kingdom. We thank you for blessing our nation with the men and women of our armed forces who have served this country by guarding and protecting it from enemies both in and outside its borders. Comfort the families of those soldiers who have given their lives for their country, and use the freedom and the opportunities that have been given to us so that this great nation may be used for the strengthening of your kingdom here on earth, the church. This morning, we also come to you on behalf of Joel Moritz, whom you have allowed to come back to Norfolk. We ask that you send your powerful healing on Joel and give him the best medical care so that he may recover from his trial. Give extra patience and trust in your promises to Joel through this challenge. And as you always have promised, use this to build him up in his faith and trust in you. And use us as well to help and encourage Joel in the days ahead. Keep all who are traveling safe this busy weekend so that we all may return safely here to your house in the future and continue to hear your word and praise your holy name. We ask these and all things in the name of your Son, Jesus. Amen. Dear Lord, you are worthy of the praise of all your creation. Be pleased to receive the expressions of praise which we bring to you in our songs, our offerings, and in our lives of service and obedience. We praise you for our daily bread, the forgiveness of sins, and the hope of life everlasting. We especially thank and praise you for the precious gift of salvation which you have given us freely by grace. Forgive us for lukewarm praise and for repeated failure to praise you with contentment and obedience. Give us faith to remember all that your love has accomplished for us and to devote our lives to the proclaiming of your love for all mankind. Fill us with the Spirit's power that our lives become a testimony to your amazing grace. Bless our nation and its leaders. Give your people the desire and power to proclaim the honor of your name. Protect your church from schism and anything that would prevent or hinder the gospel. Use us to lead more and more people to their Savior. Almighty God, we at St. Paul's give thanks to you for opportunities past and present to worship, study, and proclaim the good news of Jesus Christ. As we come together to commit ourselves to your direction for our future, we lift our hearts in gratitude, O Lord, for all those who helped prepare the way for us, for their worship, devotion, service, and care of this beloved church, school, and property. We pray that your Holy Spirit will guide us in faith for the future, trusting in your love. Help us to move forward with open and willing hearts so that we continue to grow and serve you to the glory of your name. We ask for all these things in Jesus' name, who also taught us to pray. Our Father, who art in heaven, hallowed be thy name. Thy kingdom come, thy will be done on earth as it is in heaven. Give us this day our daily bread. And forgive us our trespasses, as we forgive those who trespass against us. And lead us not into temptation, but deliver us from evil. For thine is the kingdom, and the power, and the glory, forever and ever. Amen. And now, receive with believing hearts the blessing of our Lord. The Lord bless you and keep you. The Lord make his face shine on you and be gracious to you. The Lord look on you with his favor and give you peace. Amen. Please be seated for our closing hymn there. That'd be hymn 185.
1: 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O Holy Spirit, grant us grace.

0: Thank you so much for joining us this morning. If you're looking for a church home or would like to worship with us again, we'd love to meet you in person. 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Also, coming up this next weekend, Saturday, May 30th, our EPIC group, which is our youth group, Encouraging People in Christ, will be hosting a pancake feed. So if you're hungry Saturday morning, May 30th, you're welcome to head out to Shepherd of Peace, our sister church, which is out on 502 North 37th Street here in Norfolk. All funds raised will help support this youth summer trip. You've been listening to the Sunday morning worship service at St. Paul's Lutheran Church in Norfolk, Nebraska. We have a twofold ministry: to feed the faith of those who already trust in Jesus and to reach out to those who don't. We do this through the church, our Little Lambs preschool, and our kindergarten through eighth grade parochial school. On another note there, for our grade school, kindergarten through eighth grade, right now we are enrolling. And if you are interested, please give us a call, 402-371-1233. And we do have a special this year. So if your child is entering kindergarten through fourth grade, our first child's tuition is 50% off. It's very doable to send your child to a private school if you're interested. For more information about our congregation, what we believe, and the ministries we do, please visit our website at www.stpls.com. Thanks for worshiping with us this morning. Please join us again at 9 a.m. next week here on the radio, KNEN 94.7, or in person, 1100 Georgia Avenue here in Norfolk. As other Wisconsin Synod churches in our area include Shepherd of Peace of Norfolk, Emmanuel Hayter, Trinity Hoskins, St. John's in Stanton, Beautiful Savior O'Neill, and Prince of Peace in Yankton, South Dakota, as well as Nebraska Lutheran High School in Waco, Nebraska. 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

Judas Priest at number 358 on the 94 Rock Memorial 500, and I'm Casey Kasem. 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
4: The festival they have every year that honors Johnny Carson?
5: Every year? Since when?
4: Like 2008.
5: What?
4: Where? At the Johnny Carson Theater.
5: In Norfolk?
4: Yeah.
5: Well, who's performing?
4: Charlie Behrens is the headliner this year.
5: Charlie Behrens? I see his videos all the time. He's hilarious.
4: Right? They're also bringing in Bluebird Improv with Matt Walsh and a bunch of other funny improvisers.
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5: Norfolk, Nebraska.
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5: Huh. You know, they really should publicize this festival more.
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9: 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Sunny today with a slight chance of scattered showers and thunderstorms in the late afternoon, a high in the mid-80s, south winds gusting as high as 30 miles an hour. Tonight, partly cloudy with a chance of scattered showers and thunderstorms, low in the upper 50s. Memorial Day Monday, mostly sunny with a chance of scattered showers and thunderstorms in the afternoon, a high in the upper 80s. Partly cloudy Monday night, chance of scattered showers and thunderstorms, and a low in the upper 50s. And for Tuesday, mostly sunny with a high in the mid-80s.

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Ozzy at number 353 on the 94 Rock Memorial 500. Hey, it's Dick Clark with a song written out of desperation and boredom when he noticed the audience at his shows talking and he just wanted to sing nonsense to see if they were paying attention. It's Beck and Loser.

Oh, yes. We're all waiting for that number one song on the 94 Rock Memorial 500. Rick Dees here taking you from Tom Petty at number 351 to the illustrious Elton John at 350.

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Rush at number 345 on the 94 Rock Memorial 500, and I'm Casey Kasem. 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

0: 80s. South winds gusting as high as 30 miles an hour. Tonight, partly cloudy with a chance of scattered showers and thunderstorms, low in the upper 50s. Memorial Day Monday, mostly sunny with a chance of scattered showers and thunderstorms in the afternoon, a high in the upper 80s. Partly cloudy Monday night, chance of scattered showers and thunderstorms and a low in the upper 50s. And for Tuesday, mostly sunny with a high in the mid 80s.
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Tom Petty clocks in at number 338 on the 94 Rock Memorial 500. Hey kids, it's Dick Clark, and those spooky sounds can only mean one thing. It's the Prince of Darkness himself, Ozzy Osbourne at 337 with his pal Mr. Crowley.

Everybody wants to know what that number one song on the 94 Rock Memorial 500 is going to be. Rick D's here, and you'll just have to keep your pants on. We got a ways to go from Billy Squier at 338 to the late, great Robert Palmer at number 337.

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4: Like 2008.
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4: Where? At the Johnny Carson Theater.
5: In Norfolk?
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5: Well, who's performing?
4: Charlie Behrens is the headliner this year.
5: 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I see his videos all the time. He's hilarious.
4: 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They're also bringing in Bluebird Improv with Matt Walsh and a bunch of other funny improvisers.
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5: Norfolk, Nebraska.
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5: Huh. You know, they really should publicize this festival more.
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11: 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Hey, not a bad forecast here. Sunshine, a high of 82 expected today. There is an outside chance for a shower today as well as tonight. There's a low expected of 56 tonight. Sunny for your Memorial Day tomorrow with a high of 87. A slight chance for a shower tomorrow night with a low down to 60. And mostly sunny Tuesday with a high of 84.

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94 Rod, good afternoon. TJ alongside with you on your Sunday. Hope you're in the mood for a countdown. It's a whole big thing this weekend. The Memorial 500 is what we've cleverly called it. And coming in at number 324, the Romantics, What I Like About You. Hey, a new forecast on the way looks pretty good. Got Sublime on the way, Autographs coming up, and we're rocking with Pearl Jam now at number 323. This is Yellow Ledbetter.

Nebraska's rock station, 94 Rock. It's coming in at number 322 on our countdown of our Memorial 500. The song entitled Santeria. That was Sublime. Happy birthday to me, TJ. Yes, that's right. And we've also got some other birthdays to mention in a little bit. We'll talk about it. I know Bob Dylan has a birthday today, too. A few other famous rockers had some birthdays this past week, and we'll go through the list in a little bit. The countdown rolls on. Aerosmith and Def Leppard a part of it. And right now at number 321, here's Autograph. Turn up the radio here on Nebraska's Rock Station, 94 Rock.

0: Weekend 94 Rock. It's the Memorial 500 going on at number 321. It's Living on the Edge for Aerosmith as a part of our big countdown shebang going on. We got some Def Leppard on the countdown next. Looks like Van Halen, Warrant, and Ozzy Osbourne are in the countdown too. And your pretty decent forecast on the way in just a matter of seconds. So don't go anywhere. Happy birthday to some famous rock and rollers this past week. The lead singer of Devo, Mark Mothersbaugh, has turned 76. Pete Townsend of The Who is 81. Dusty Hill of ZZ Top, who passed away a few years ago. He was born back in 1949. Joey Ramone of The Ramones, the lead singer, born back in 1951. Phil Rudd, a famous drummer for AC/DC, has turned 72. A happy birthday to all those. And a couple of birthdays for today, besides myself. Do you know who Waddy Wachtel is? Well, Waddy Wachtel, and what a crazy name that is. He's a really good guitar player. He's great. He has performed with the Rolling Stones, Warren Zevon, Linda Ronstadt, Stevie Nicks, and a zillion other bands. Waddy Wachtel is 79 today. And the great legend Bob Dylan is 85 today. Happy birthday to one and all. We're coming back with a new forecast. The countdown rolls on. Def Leppard gets us going with Hysteria. After this.
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Hey, a Green Light Great Night update is coming up. We're getting some fun things happening downtown for live music. We'll tell you about it in a little bit. 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

for Rock, your station rocking the weekend. It is the Eagles coming in at number 313 in our countdown for our Memorial 500. Glad you're joining us, Teej here. Right now, let's check out today in rock history before we do anything else. What do you say? Back in 1976, Keith Richards smashed his Bentley into a highway divider in Newton Pagnell, England, a town about 50 miles north of London. Police discovered a few substances in his vehicle, and Richards was charged with possession of cocaine and marijuana. Back in 1987, our boys Motley Crue released their fourth studio album, Girls, Girls, Girls. It features the singles Girls, Girls, Girls, Wild Side, and You're All I Need. Back in 2005, Ozzy

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4: 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Well, we're heading for a high today of 82. Tonight, a slight chance for a shower, a low down to 56. Your Memorial Day tomorrow looks really good. Sunshine with a high of 87. Tomorrow night, a slight chance for a shower with a low of 60. And mostly sunny on Tuesday with a high of 84.
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The Chili Peppers at number 314 on the 94 Rock Memorial 500. Hello, it's Dick Clark, and keep your flannel on. We're staying in the 90s at 313 with Bush and Glycerine.

getting the lead out at number 312 on the 94 Rock Memorial 500. It's Rick Dees here, and from the high seas, we set to the skies with Tom Petty at number 311, Learning to Fly.

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Cheap Trick at number 305 on the 94 Rock Memorial 500, and I'm Casey Kasem. His next band has another one coming up later in the countdown, which may contend for number one. In the meantime, Whitesnake holds down position 304 with Is This Love?

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2: What's that?
1: The festival they have every year that honors Johnny Carson?
2: Every year? Since when?
1: Like, 2008.
2: What?
1: Where? At the Johnny Carson Theater.
2: In Norfolk?
1: Yeah.
2: Well, who's performing?
1: Charlie Behrens is the headliner this year.
2: Charlie Behrens? I see his videos all the time. He's hilarious.
1: Right? They're also bringing in Bluebird Improv with Matt Walsh. And a bunch of other funny improvisers.
2: That's a pretty cool lineup.
1: And they bring in a bunch of other nationally known comics. 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
1: Yeah.
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2: Huh. You know, they really should publicize this festival more.
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The Steve Miller Band at number 300 on the 94 Rock Memorial 500. Hello, it's Dick Clark, and we're almost halfway to number one. At 299, the riff that's been banned at most guitar stores, Deep Purple and Smoke on the Water.

Aerosmith at number 298 on the 94 Rock Memorial 500. Hey, it's Rick Dees and Regulators. Mount up. From Young Guns 2, John Bon Jovi at 297. And Blaze of Glory

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Billy Idol dancing up the 94 Rock Memorial 500 at number 292. And I'm Casey Kasem. Up next, one of the most iconic sax solos of all time by the inimitable Junior Walker. At number 291, it's Foreigner with Urgent.

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Frampton comes alive at number 287 on the 94 Rock Memorial 500. Hey, kids, it's Dick Clark, and we're staying with the P's at 286. From Peter to the Police.

Collective Soul at number 285 on the 94 Rock Memorial 500 and December. Hey, it's Rick Dees, and I don't miss December at all. It's the unofficial start of summer this weekend, but let's head up to the Great White North where they probably still have snow. From Canada, it's Brian Adams at 284, Run to You.

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Red Rider at number 280 on the 94 Rock Memorial 500. And I'm Casey Kasem. Now we head from Canada across the pond to Ireland. At number 279, it's U2, With or Without You.

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Hey, my personal theme song, Basket Case from Green Day. 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
8: 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Tonight, a very, very slight chance for a rain shower. A low down to 56. Sunny tomorrow for Memorial Day with a high of 87. A slight chance for a shower tomorrow night with a low down to 60. And mostly sunny Tuesday, looking good with a high of 84.
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4: 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At the Johnny Carson Theater.
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5: 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I see his videos all the time. 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
5: 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You know, they really should publicize this festival more.
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0: Lord, Benton, what in the hell do you think you're doing?
1: Well, Mama, I'm trying to guess which song they're going to play next in this 94 rock block.
0: I got a better idea, Benton. How about you guess which hand I'm going to smack you upside the head with?